Justice. Otherwise, there is no leadership.

Aquaba, you're in the Afrosonic Taxi with your driver, DJ K. And this week we'll feature several Ghanaian artists who push highlight music to new heights. And as usual, we'll veer off the main road into a few other places of interest. Djedublé Ambalé got us started with his unique form of highlife called Simigwa. Next to the Netherlands, where K-Slice blends his Ghanaian roots with a futuristic edge.

0: Coming to you from the studios of KPSQLP in downtown Fayetteville, Arkansas, you're in the Afrosonic Taxi, where we take you on a journey into music with African roots worldwide. We just heard a group made up of Ghanaian and English musicians based in London, Konkoma, and before that, the Paris-based Grant Fabio Afrofunk Orchestra with members from Nigeria. Next stop, New York City, where Coletta of Benin joins forces with the Super Yamba Band.
1: Igberaga, Nisiwaju Ibarra.

the late Paco, and Asa Williams of South Africa with vocalist Nonku Fury. We also heard the English group Lakuta with members from England, Tanzania, Kenya, and Ghana. You're in the Afrosonic Taxi with your driver, DJ K. Now to Amsterdam, where the Ghanaian trumpeter Barima Amo spreads the gospel of high life to a new generation.

Morera Shangika of Mozambique, and the late saxophonist and bandleader Manu Dibango of Cameroon. Before that, another giant of Ghanaian music who recently passed, Ebo Taylor. You've been riding in the Afrosonic Taxi, where we break down borders with music and give you a soundtrack to move with light through troubling times. Until next time, be generous to your neighbors and stay in community with Community Radio. Now Yatachi will take us home.

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1: 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My name is Rachel Ann Shulman from the Campa Hudson Radio Group. 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
2: 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The screening and Q&A takes place October 13th at Community Theater in Catskill. 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
10: 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I followed him through hard jungles as he stalked through the backwoods, staring

0: clouds are high in Spanish mountains, and the Ford roars through the night full of rain.
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right, Defenestrated. That was Death is a Star by the only band that matters. I am Owen, and this is Defenestrated on WGXC, second Wednesday of every month till 10 o'clock. I have a co-DJ tonight, Charlie Wolf Phillips. We'll see if we can get him on the mic in a bit. All right, lot to play for you. Next up is new record by Stephen Brown. You know I'm always playing the Tuxedo Moon, people. This is Wordsworth.

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0: 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I'm going to tell you what we played. That was Sappho. That was from 1982. One of her earliest records called Station de Musique. And before that, All Those Years by Brian Giesen. Giesen. Somebody tell me how to say his name. Before that, The Face of Helen by Arthur Russell. Then before that, part of my new Mandarin pop obsession, On the Road to Ruin by Jing Fei. Before that, YM from an all bass led band by led by Barry Phillips, no relation. That had Pale Danielson, Barry Guy, J.F. Jenny Clark, and then Stu Martin had to play the drums, poor guy. Before that, Wordsworth, the new record from the new record by Stephen Brown. All right. Charlie's here.
1: Hi, everybody.
0: Try that again.
1: Hi, everybody.
0: All right. Charlie's here. What are you going to play next, Charlie?
1: I'm gonna play.
0: Wait. Oh. Charlie, can you hear Charlie now? Charlie, talk.
1: Hi.
0: All right, that's better. What are you going to play, Charlie?
1: I'm gonna

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Down the hill, people walk their dogs. 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

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Some reason she got twisted. Told me it was on my

She said my rental color's dark blue. I said it ought to look kinda green. Hotel room registration form, gotta fill it out to get the key. She used to say when we argue, it was hard to see us as a we. What I'm supposed to do if I disagree with the shit think about me? You can see the homie is a threat. If I remember shit that you forget, don't recognize you off cocaine. Didn't know you smoked cigarettes. 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That we would fall apart every time I went on tour. And I could walk 500 miles, still wouldn't be no cure. Medicine for codependence.

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1: Miranda might go silent, right or wrong, backpedal like Revis Island. 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Currents under still waters, heavy ring of keys, try every dawn. 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Blue flame out the gas pipe, barely hissing. 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It's glimpses from a window, it's fingers stuck in ears when everything crescendo.

0: Right, Defenestrated on WGXC. That was She Swear I'm Colorblind by Open Mike Eagle, Kenny Siegel, with a feature by Billy Woods. That comes out on Friday. Not out yet. Record is called Doomed. Before that was Gah by Free Kitten. That's the B-side of DJ Spooky's Spatialized Chinatown Express Mix, which I got at Spike Priggins' Satellite up at Coxsackie Flea Market. You should check his booth out up there. All right, before that, Sunken Love by the great Rip Rig and Panic. Now I'm handing you over to Charlie Wolf Phillips to tell you the songs he started with in that set.
1: I was playing the songs I started with, or I went with Silently by the Tara Clerken Trio, and before that was Astrid Son with Everything is Unreal. And now I'm going to play the song Dakota Glory by Samba John Baptiste.

0: smoking. 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
1: Yeah, don't worry.
0: He going up, but I'm still on my way. 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
3: 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Money on repeat, stammering into step, couldn't calculate the reach. Every word I said made a flower go from green to indigo.

secrets that we keep, the secrets that we kept. Live a summer in a week, tears that I weep, home that I left it still on my mind. All the lucid memory, double checking, combined.

0: All right, what was that, Charlie?
1: That was Kalayla with Link and B.
0: And before that?
1: What did he say? Dakota Glory before that.
0: All right. All right, this is Defenestrated on WGXC. I want to tell you about a great Wave Farm and New Ear Presents event coming up on August 23rd at the Highway Drive-In in Coxsackie. And this is going to have so many great performers. I'm not going to say all of their names and mispronounce them all, but people from TV on the Radio, the Yeah Yeah Yes, Animal Collective, Fugazi, and others. And DJ sets by our own WGXC programmers, Theo Baker and Mayuki Fujino. It's going to be a great night, August 23rd, 5 p.m. And so this is WGXC 90.7, Acre, Hudson, Catskill. The show is Defenestrated. I'm here with my co-DJ tonight, Charlie Wolf Phillips, my son. He's doing a great job with me. I'm going to play some Faye Wong. You know, I sent Faye Wong to Charlie and his sister Ruby, and I thought I had made this great discovery. And they were both like, yeah, Faye Wong's cool. They had always known about her. All right. Here comes my big discovery, Faye Wong.

0: right, defenestrated WGXC in the middle of the second hour, if you can stand it. That was Panic Attack by Hua Wei, more Mandarin singing, this time from Taiwan. Before that, switching to French, but it's the Japanese musician Logic System called Unit from the early 80s. Before that is another Japanese band called Atami. This is Charlie's contribution. We have not translated the title yet. We'll do it later. Before that, brand new music. I think it's out today by Hiromi Hosono, the Yellow Magic Orchestra legend. Song is called Sincerely. It's a cover of the Moonglow song from 1954. It's coming out on a new record of his by the same title in a few weeks. And he's playing in New York City in mid-September at Radio City Music Hall, believe it or not. All right, before that, brand new music from Rabbits. This is a local duo, partly local. They work remotely. One is in Woodstock and one is in Australia. They're called Rabbits. The song is called Adrift, and that is brand new. And you can find it on Bandcamp. And a lot of marimbas and vibraphones going on there. I love it. Before that, Charlie's pick, Never As Good As the First Time by Sade. We heard Sade on the Rip Van Winkle Bridge tonight from Alex's show, A Frequently Visited Dream. But you can't have too much Sade, right? So before that, Impetuous by Fei Wong. All right. Charlie's going to kick off the next set with...
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0: All right. Defenestrated. That was Ain't Always Living by Kel Chris. Before that, Got to Get Away by the New Age Steppers. Same people as in Rip, Rig, and Panic, including Nina Cherry. Before that, Charlie played Karma Coma, which is tricky with Massive Attack from 2006. After Defenestrated, at 10 o'clock, is the great Christopher Michael Hefner. His show is called Nighttime with Christopher Michael Hefner. Tonight's episode is Tears, Smut, Valentines, Iron Bones, etc. And I always like his descriptions. He plans ahead. He says, lascivious, tough stuff chuggers, slow-mo make-out hits, and just enough tension to leave a mark. One time I was trying to describe the kind of wine I like to someone who is infinitely smarter about wine than I am, and I told them I like it when it tastes like licking a cold chain link fence with a bloody nose. This one's kind of like that. Okay, have fun. All right, so stay tuned at 10 p.m. for all of that on WGXC 90.7. All right, how's my assistant here? Charlie, you ready? What do you got for us?
1: Should I just play it?
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0: right. Ultravox on Defenestrated on WGXC. We are wrapping it up. Thank you for listening.
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0: All right. One last song we're going to leave you with. Honeybee by Connie Converse. And this is for Eliza.
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0: 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Here you go.

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12: 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The following is a QST. Indonesian hams take action during deadly volcanic eruptions. Gibraltar continues two-year-long ham radio anniversaries. 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
12: We begin this week in Indonesia, where hams quickly organized a net for emergency communications amid violent volcanic activity. Graham Kemp, VK4BB, has that story.
14: Emergency communications were activated and expected to stay in place in Indonesia through to the 24th of September following eruptions at Anak Krakatoa earlier in the month. The National Amateur Radio Organization, ARARI, cautioned hams to stay off 7.110 to allow for phone traffic and 7.100 MHz for JS8 call. The emergency amateur radio net was also making use of the Leipan A2 satellite. ARARI was asking at the uplink and downlink frequencies, 145.88 and 435.88, respectively, also be kept clear. Ajen Adikya, YB1-BTM, chairman of IARU Region 3's Disaster Communications Committee, advised amateurs to monitor all of those frequencies whenever possible. This is Graham Kemp, VK4BB.
12: Beaming resources, such as sunlight or energy from space, is nothing new. In fact, even after the FCC approved a mirror-equipped satellite to deliver sunlight to Earth on demand, a startup company in Virginia is shaping a space-based pathway for infrared lasers to deliver solar power around the clock. Kent Peterson, KC0DGY, has the details.
15: Working with a self-imposed deadline of January 2028, Overview Energy is working on a constellation of satellites in geosynchronous orbit where solar panels would harvest sunlight to be sent to Earth using infrared laser beams. The light, not visible to the human eye, would be guided by beacons to solar farms wherever the need is greatest at any given time. The promise of this technology has already inspired an agreement between Overview and Meta so that Meta's data centers can become a major consumer. Overview executives believe the technology would ultimately support a system that could lower electricity prices without compromising safety or health on Earth. Skeptics questioned the economics of the project, noting that the satellites alone, each the size of 2 football fields, makes the cost untenable. Others questioned the reliability of this level of wireless transmission of power. Overview Energy is also not the only one in a crowded field. There are numerous such young companies formed to meet the challenge of harvesting the sun amid the proliferation of data centers and other potential consumers. Some projects are studying the feasibility of microwave beams instead. This is Kent Peterson, KC0 DGY.
12: In Gibraltar, it's a double anniversary year for amateur radio operators, and some keepsakes are in the works to mark the occasion, as we hear from Jeremy Boot, G4NJH.
16: This has been a big year for the Gibraltar Amateur Radio Society, which has been marking its 50th anniversary. It's also a big year for amateur radio, which became active in the British Overseas Territory 80 years ago, with the issue of the first license bearing the ZB2 prefix. The call sign ZB2A belonged to the RAF Amateur Radio Club, which years later became part of the Gibraltar Amateur Radio Club. The Gibraltar Club's dual celebration this year included a one-week event hosted by members in May, where they aired the special event call sign ZB2FTY. Now, before the year winds down, the group is looking forward to commemorative items available for everyone. The Gibraltar Philatelic Bureau will be issuing a 50 pence commemorative coin and a set of 4 postage stamps on or about the 20th of November. This is Jeremy Boot, G4NJH.
12: A project that is part of India's 75 student satellites mission is about to take flight, as we learn from Jim Meachin, ZL2BHF.
17: The next 2 student-built CubeSats to be launched in India are known as EagleSats, and they'll be sent into low Earth orbit this month, carrying amateur radio payloads. Both will have a real-time AX25 digipeater with a 435.170 MHz uplink and 436.547 MHz downlink. SSTV will be available as command-activated Robot 36 SSTV demonstrations. The transmissions will be sent over the 9600 BPS GFSK downlink as packetized data. The small satellites built at the Military College of Electronics and Mechanical Engineering are part of the country's 75 student satellites mission, a national program created in 2022 to celebrate the nation's 75 years of independence that year from British rule. The satellites' launch dates are set for Tuesday the 22nd and Wednesday the 30th of September. This is Jim Meachin, ZL2BHF.
12: One of the last things you'd expect to see at a nearly 12,000-year-old archaeological site are modern amateur radio rigs, particularly radios calling CQ on the HF bands and via satellite. 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
18: Archaeologists believe the wheel had not even been invented yet when the sanctuary known as Karahon Tepe was carved into the bedrock almost 12,000 years ago in what is now the Turkish province of Şanlıurfa. Special event station TC8KHT will be the first ham radio activation at the site since its creation around 9400 BC. A team of operators from the Turkish Amateur Radio Society will be active on the 18th through to the 20th of September. Where there was once no writing, agriculture, or pottery, there now exists a grid square designation of KM97PC. From there, the operators will be using CW, SSB, FT8, FT4, and the geostationary satellite QO100. Any operator completing at least one contact will be eligible for the free Amateur Radio Karahon Tepe Heritage Award. Although the cradle of civilization will never be the cradle of amateur radio, operators will make the most of these 3 days and then depart as scientists continue their work through the Karahon Tepe Research Support Association. There are always new discoveries to be made, something amateur radio operators can surely relate to. This is Dave Lee, M9TLB.
12: 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The Grants Advisory Committee reviews applications for ARDC grants. The Grants Evaluation Team evaluates reports submitted by grant recipients, and the Technical Advisory Committee deals with projects and policies related to 44Net. There is also a need for volunteers to serve on the Conduct Review Committee, which is open to individuals who are also serving ARDC in another volunteer capacity. Committee members evaluate incident reports involving ARDC's Code of Conduct. See the link in the text version of this week's newscast at arnewsline.org for additional information. 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We are the amateur radio newsline heard on bulletin stations around the world, including the Montgomery Amateur Radio Club's KV3B repeater in Rockville, Maryland, on Sundays at 7:30 p.m. local time. Get ready for Fire Prevention Week and a special message about some of those lithium batteries many of you have been using. We hear more from Andy Morrison, K9AWM.
19: Hams who rely on lithium batteries for portable operations and emergency communication may want to check into a special event next month that highlights safe use and charging practices for these batteries. Radio operators in North America are activating for Fire Prevention Week, carrying this public service message from the 4th through the 10th of October. All stations will have a one-by-one call sign with the N prefix and the F suffix. The number in between will be for each of the 10 U.S. geographic call regions. There are also two wildcard stations, KF2IRE in the U.S. and VE3FIRE in Canada. Anyone working 10 or more of the 12 stations will be eligible for a downloadable certificate. This is both a special event and an educational one, and is scheduled each year to coincide with the Great Chicago Fire of 1871. That deadly blaze raged from October 8th to the 10th of that year, destroying 17,000 structures, leaving 100,000 people homeless, and killing 300 people. This is Andy Morrison, K9AWM.
12: Operators of high-speed satellites are eager to hear what the FCC has to say about expanding their use of some parts of the radio spectrum. Daniel Garcia, W2DIY, brings us those details.
20: The FCC's calendar for September 30th includes a vote that is expected to have an impact on space-based broadband services by making more of the spectrum available to them. Commissioners will consider authorizing high-speed satellites' use of parts of the 12 GHz and 42 GHz bands. If approved, this could open as much as 1,000 MHz to airplanes, ships, and vehicles on land. The FCC states on its website that, quote, "Spectrum abundance fuels innovation and investment in the American space economy. It creates additional capacity for in-home satellite broadband for video, gaming, and AI, improves how traffic is routed on the ground, provides better connectivity to ships and planes, and opens the door to a wide range of industrial and commercial innovations in space," end quote. The commission has been moving ahead on measures designed to help a variety of space-based services improve their position in the marketplace. Commissioners voted in the spring to relax power limits on satellites' use of the spectrum. The goal is to allow more of the spectrum to be available for activities such as space-based broadband, a move that, by some estimates, could generate as much as $2 billion in economic benefits. This is Daniel Garcia, W2DIY.
12: In the world of DX, the 125th anniversary of the birth of German engineer Rudolf Hell will be celebrated with the activation of special event call sign DA125RH from the 1st of October through to the 31st of December. Rudolf Hell developed the Hellschreiber, considered a precursor to fax machines and dot matrix printers. Amateur radio still enjoys using the transmission method named after him. Operators will be using all modes, including Hell. In France, special event call sign TM26SP will be activated by Nicholas F4HZS to mark the upcoming apostolic journey of Pope Leo XIV to France. Nicholas will be on the air from the 25th through to the 28th of September. Listen for Jergen, DL3JH, using the call sign 8Q7JH from the Maldives, IOTA number AS013. From the 20th of September through to the 10th of October, Jergen will be using CW, SSB, and FT8 on 20, 15, and 10 meters. In Bermuda, Al, K7AR, Ron, WJ7R, and Lee, N7NU, will be on the air as N7NU/VP9 from the 23rd to the 29th of September. They will be using various modes, including FT8, and will participate in the CQWW Ready DX contest on the 26th and 27th of September, using the call sign VP9I. A special transmission from Alaska was beamed directly toward New York City and Washington, D.C. from the High Frequency Active Auroral Research Program at the University of Alaska Fairbanks on the 11th of September. This wasn't part of the usual research transmission scientists use for ionospheric studies, as we hear from Jim Davis, W2JKD.
0: The transmission only took 5 minutes, but it marked the passage of 25 years. A painful milestone and a reminder of the devastating terror attacks on the United States on September 11, 2001. The research facility known by the acronym HARP tuned its transmitter to 9.11 megahertz on the evening of Friday, September 11th, when its first message went out in CW, QST, DE, KL7 ERP, its ham radio call sign. What followed was the transmission of a slow scan TV image that forever changed the New York City skyline, showing Lower Manhattan and its so-called tribute in light. The twin beams stand against the night sky as a radiant symbol reaching up from where the twin towers had been. Having sent its message, the station returned to CW and sent its sign-off before going QRT. I'm Jim Davis, W2JKD.
12: With thanks to Amateur Radio Daily, Amateur Radio Digital Communications, David Bihar, K7DB, eham.net, 425 DX Bulletin, FCC.gov, High Frequency Active Auroral Research Program, QRZ.com, Reuters, Turkish Amateur Radio Society, Wireless Institute of Australia, and you, our listeners. That's all from the Amateur Radio Newsline. 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For now, with Karen Eve Murray, KD2GUT at the news desk in New York and our news team worldwide, I'm Stephen Kinford, N8WB in Wadsworth, Ohio, saying 73. As always, we thank you for listening. Amateur Radio Newsline is copyright 2026. Amateur Radio Newsline retains ownership of its material even when retransmitted elsewhere. 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
23: 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The Yagi Uda beam antenna was invented 100 years ago, in 1926, and Contest University is celebrating the centennial of this ubiquitous DXing and contesting antenna with a live Zoom webinar tomorrow, Saturday, September 19th, at 1600 UTC, that's noon Eastern Time. The link to this free webinar, titled The Yagi Turns 100, is in this week's ARRL letter. There is no pre-registration. Just click on the link before 1600 Zulu on Saturday to watch. Questions from viewers posted to the chat during the presentation will be relayed to the presenter at the conclusion of his talk. If you can't make it tomorrow, the webinar will be recorded, and the recorded link will be posted on the Contest University website, contestuniversity.com, next week. The First Class CW Operators Club, or FOC, has awarded its highest honor, the Al Slater G3FXB Memorial Award, to the organizing committee of this year's World Radio Sport Team Championship, WRTC 2026. The honor is in recognition of the committee's work, not only in planning and executing last July's competition, but also in its response to allegations of cheating by some participants. According to a report in the Daily DX, FOC President John Warburton, G4IRN, said the WRTC committee created an environment that, quote, showcases the very highest standards of amateur radio operating, rewarding skill, fairness, technical competence, and ethical conduct, unquote. He added that, quoting again, the judging committee's careful verification work ensured that these standards were upheld and that the results reflected the true performance of those who competed within the rules, unquote. This was a reference to the organizing committee's recent announcement that several stations, including the original winner, had been disqualified due to rule violations discovered after the contest. The award was presented at FOC's annual gala dinner on September 12th in England. We've got scouts, we've got a special event call sign, and we'd love as many hams as possible, near and far, to come find us on the air. That's how Sal Mancuso, W6SAL, is promoting this year's Jamboree on the Air, or JOTA, on behalf of the Silicon Valley Monterey Bay Council of Scouting America. JOTA is an annual worldwide event on the air and on the internet as JOTI, with the goal of promoting friendship and global citizenship via amateur radio and the internet. This year's event will be held from October 16th through the 18th, and now is a good time for radio clubs and individual hams to reach out to local scout units to set up JOTA experiences. For Mancuso, it has meant getting a special event call sign, K6S, and setting up a public demonstration station on October 17th for scouts from throughout the Silicon Valley Monterey Bay Council. He says they'll be running HF, VHF, and UHF simultaneously, adding that scouts will be hands-on at the mic and keyboard the whole time. This is their event, he says, not just something they're watching. Frequencies and other details are in this week's ARRL letter. ARRL has resources to assist volunteers who are working with scouts, including a flyer promoting radio communications for scouts and the ARRL Radio and Wireless Technology Patch Program. For additional ideas, visit www.arrl.org/amateur-radio-and-scouting. ARIS, the Amateur Radio on the International Space Station program, has announced an application deadline of September 30th, 2026, for schools and other educational groups in the United States to schedule an amateur radio contact with the International Space Station between January 1st and June 30th, 2027. Different deadlines apply for schools in other parts of the world. See this week's ARR letter for links to more information on how to apply. ARDC, the Amateur Radio Digital Communications Foundation, is recruiting volunteers to serve on its teams and committees in 2027. Applications are due by October 30th, 2026. Seats are open on the group's Grants Advisory Committee, Technical Advisory Committee, Grants Evaluation Team, Grants Communication Team, and Conduct Review Committee. A link with more information about these opportunities, including eligibility requirements, time commitments, and how to apply, can be found in this week's ARRL letter. The following America 250 W1AW portable activations begin at 0000 Zulu on Wednesdays and end at 2359 Zulu on Tuesdays. 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You can see the complete schedule at www.arrl.org/America250-WAS and review your award progress and order your certificate and endorsements at America250.arrl.org. Here's the next group of scheduled operations. For the week beginning September 23rd, W1AW Portable 1 will be on the air from Vermont, hosted by W1SJ. There are no activations scheduled the week of September 30th, but there will be three on the air the week starting October 7th. W1AW Portable 5 in New Mexico, hosted by KA8JMW. W1AW Portable 0 in South Dakota, hosted by K0BBC. And W1AW Portable 1 in Connecticut, hosted by W8ZY. And now for this week's satellite report, we turn the mic over to AMSAT's Bruce Page, KK5DO. Bruce?
2: Thanks, Rich. 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Each one requires a verified QSO with a station in a U.S. state or District of Columbia, a VE call area, or DXCC entity. Alaska and Hawaii can only be used as U.S. states. It takes 20 contacts for the Oscar Satellite Communications Achievement Award, 40 more for the Satellite Communications Sexagesimal Award, and 40 more for the Satellite Communications Century Award. There's a South Africa Communication Achievement Award for working 25 different call signs on LEO satellites. There's an AMSAT Reverse VUCC Award for working from 100 different grid squares other than your home grid. Also adding to the fun is the AMSAT Gridmaster Award. This is working stations from your home grid in all 488 continental U.S. grids. Rounding out the awards is the Rover Award. This one requires 25 points to earn. More details on this and all the others are at AMSAT.org. Hover over Satellite Resources, and select Roves, Grid Maps, and Awards. If you have any questions, please email me at kk5do@arrl.net. This is Bruce Page, KK5DO. Back to you, Rich.
23: Thanks, Bruce. Looking ahead in radio sport, the calendar continues to be busy as the contesting season gets into full swing. Tomorrow features QRP Afield and Wisconsin Parks on the Air, both CW phone and digital, and the digital Feld Hell Sprint. Contests over the whole weekend include the ARRL 10 GHz and Up contest, CW phone and digital, the CW weekend of the Scandinavian Activity Contest, and state QSO parties in Iowa, Texas, New Hampshire, and Washington. All are CW phone and digital, except Washington, which is CW and phone only. On September 20th, we have the Reedy edition of the North American Sprint, the Bartig Sprint PSK 63 contest, that's digital, the ARS Flight of the Bumblebees, CW, and the Run for the Bacon QRP contest, also CW. The 144 MHz Fall Sprint, CW phone and digital, will be on the 21st and 22nd, and the CW SKCC sprint will be on the 23rd. Wrapping up, the weekend of September 26th and 27th features the CQ Worldwide DX Contest, RIDI Weekend, the YU DX Contest, CW and phone, the main QSO party, also CW and phone, and the AWA Amplitude Modulation QSO party, obviously phone. Visit the ARRL contest calendar for more events and information. Here's a look at upcoming ARRL conventions and major events over the next 60 days. On September 26th, the Red River Radio Amateurs Hamfest will host the ARRL Minnesota State Convention in Moorhead. There are three conventions on October 3rd. The third annual Micro Expo, hosting the ARRL Santa Barbara Section Convention in Camarillo, California. The Wichita Area Hamfest, hosting the ARRL Kansas Section Convention in Wichita. And the Rock Hill Hamfest, hosting the ARRL South Carolina Section Convention in Rock Hill. SparkCon 2026 will be on October 9th and 10th. That's hosting the ARRL Midwest Division Convention in Sedalia, Missouri. October 10th is the North Star Radio Convention, hosting the ARRL Dakota Division Convention in Brooklyn Park, Minnesota. And October 11th has two conventions, the Nutmeg Hamfest, hosting the ARRL Connecticut State Convention in Meriden, and the ARRL Southern New Jersey Section Convention in Mullica Hill. PacificCon is on October 16th through the 18th, hosting the ARRL Pacific Division Convention in San Ramon, California. October 24th has the ARRL Day in the Park, hosting the ARRL Mississippi Section Convention in Ridgeland. The Stone Mountain Hamfest in Lawrenceville, Georgia, on October 30th and 31st, hosts the ARRL Georgia State Convention. The Superstition Amateur Radio Club Superfest on November 7th hosts the ARRL Arizona State Convention in Mesa. And the Montgomery Hamfest on November 14th hosts the ARRL Alabama State Convention. Search the ARRL Hamfest and Convention Database at www.arrl.org/hamfests to find events in your area. Finally, here's this week's ARRL Solar Report. Solar flare activity is expected to remain at very low levels, with a chance for isolated C-class flares through September 19th, according to NOAA's Space Weather Prediction Center, or SWPC. Solar wind speed was steady, near 530 kilometers per second, and negative polarity coronal hole high-speed stream effects are anticipated to persist through today. Geomagnetic activity is expected to be unsettled to active today and tomorrow. The Australian Space Weather Forecasting Center reports that there are currently three numbered sunspot regions on the solar disk, and that all three are stable. No flares are expected over the next several days. The global HF propagation forecast for middle latitudes is normal to fair today, followed by normal propagation in the days that follow. Predicted 10.7 centimeter radio flux from the SWPC is today and tomorrow 90, 95 on Sunday, then an uptick to 100 on September 21st, followed by 110 on the 22nd, and 105 on September 23rd.
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Australia, let's begin sorting out the situation of low-power private shortwave stations. On 5045, Bay Islands Radio, heard by Ron Howard in California using a remote in Queensland, Saturday, September 12th, from 0711 past 0800, including some commercials and non-stop pop songs and IDs. On the 120-meter band, 2325, reported by Zach Nangas in Greece, also using remote in Queensland, on September 13th and also the 14th at 0814 UT, a station playing classic rock tracks. Could it be 4TRP, which had been on 2355 kHz? Via a different remote in Australia, he was hearing on 2310 a different station and nothing on 2325, 2310 Shortwave Australia, with 50s oldies. Ron Howard replies, agreeing, yes, 2325, formerly 2355, based on quality of reception at various remote locations. 4TRP, operated by Christopher O'Reilly, but now broadcasting with two distinct differences, relaying radio 567, clearly parallel to 4970, frequency operated by Peter Tate. One can now tell that 2325 is much stronger than ever heard before via Queensland remote, and 4970 is very strong via remotes in southeastern Australia. So, the 2325 transmitter is at a completely different location than parallel 4970. On September 14th, a brief check at 0844 via Townsville, Queensland, of 2325, very decent reception, while 4970 parallel was much weaker. This has also been reported recently by Craig Seeger in Australian DX News. On September 16th, Ron Howard got a reply from Christopher O'Reilly explaining the situation. Let's say it's not 4TRP, but the 4TRP technician running a radio 567 relay with the same transmitter stack. The relay only IDs is radio 567, says Ron, and I've never heard a 4TRP ID on 2325. Christopher continues, I've decided to start a practice of running a relay, so I've gotten onto Peter Tate to get a direct high-quality stereo feed happening. I retuned the setup to go to 2325 to put his license on air, and it's in compatible quadrature amplitude modulation, CQAM stereo, at a carrier power of 20 watts. Reason for a much stronger signal is use of a different antenna. When I was broadcasting 4TRP on 2355, it was an inverted L, primarily a ground wave antenna with some skyward radiation. The antenna used now is a half-wave dipole, a quarter-wave each leg, set up as a horizontal radiator. This means most of the RF energy is sent to the sky. Practically, it's NVIS, near vertical incidental sky wave, explaining the improved DX reception, which makes it only a nighttime signal for now. Brazil, here's quite a surprise, a tropical band station apparently reactivated. Lucio Otavio Bobovic in Brazil reports, on September 13th, listening to Super Rádio Tupi from Rio de Janeiro, 4914.9, at 2158 UT with a football match. Then Ron Howard was also hearing it via another remote from 2235 UT, slightly out of sync, he says, with online audio streaming of 96.5 FM. Super Rádio Tupi. This may be unrelated, but checking my archive on that exact frequency, 4914.9, I found another Brazilian was reported in 2009 on August 26th, Rádio Difusora Macapá, at 0336 with Brazilian pop music, heard by Jim Evans in Tennessee. Then Lucio follows up on 14 September 4915 at 1035. News, music, and external reports mentions of JBFM, an FM station in Rio de Janeiro. He says it seems to be a clandestine relaying stations of Rio. A different one on September 13th, of course, was Rádio Super Tupi. Or we might say it's a pirate. Chad may be getting a new shortwave transmitter. Richard Langley says, I'm at the ION GNSS Plus conference in Orlando. At exhibit area, Continental Electronics has a booth. The guy running the booth says a continental

0: little HF transmitter is being installed in Chad about 2 weeks from now. No more details, so I don't know who the customer is. Not even if it's civilian or military. Anyway, something to look out for. Then Jean-Michel Aubier in France found out more about this according to Gemini, or is it Gemini? This initiative is part of the project to modernize Chad's National Broadcasting Network, ONAMA. Continental Electronics is installing high-power shortwave transmitters to ensure coverage across the entire Chadian territory, as well as neighboring countries, where local FM cannot reach. And Stephen Luce in Houston replies, I recall some years ago in the 90s, Chad inaugurated another new shortwave transmitter on 60 meters. The old frequencies was 4904. Reception of it was quite good here in Texas, but I recall it fell victim to civil unrest in the country soon afterwards. China and Nan, Rick Barton in Arizona says, on 9350, VOA Tanang, Philippines at 1320, September 11th, buried in huge collision with CNR-1 used as a jammer. Now, VOA and CNR were both in Mandarin Chinese. However, Radio Forda for Iran had been listed on that frequency, but this is clearly Chinese and not Farsi. CNR is on, evidenced by distinctive loud beeps or time pips on the hour. Its transmitter was parallel to 9255 and 9155, but no target station heard. VOA had the telltale Yankee Doodle music at 1330. Cuba and Nan, another VOA clash with commies on 15140. RHC is usually not on that frequency at 22 UT when there's a new VOA Korean service starting via Philippines. However, September 15th, the dead air with wind howl from Cuba was there, but I could hear VOA underneath, making a suborbital heterodyne of about 5 hertz between them. The next day, Cuba gone again and VOA in the clear. From Callaway, Cuba, Pavel Milanes Costas has a personal appreciation as a longtime listener to Radio Martí for 30 years. The discourse of Radio Martí has moved from separatism and direct calls to action in the past to more informative and show the fact and reality. The days of direct confrontations are over. For direct confrontation, you have Radio República from France, that now I realize I've not heard for a long time. It, of course, is on 9490 in the evenings. In IRCA, Christopher Dunn comments about Cuban television. Although I've tried and tried over the past 13 months, I've had nothing worthy of putting on my YouTube channel. I recorded analog 6 months ago. Although I have nothing online to back this up, I firmly believe that Cuba's digital TV, while not completely off the air, must have reduced power, because in the past 13 months, even in stellar tropospheric conditions, my scans have paused often, but no menu has come down, compared to last year, when a menu would appear 1 second after a pause, as my YouTube videos demonstrates. Ecuador, Brian Clark in New Zealand says, on 15 and 16 September, I found HCJB from Quito running past its traditional close at 0500 UT, contemporary Christian vocals and regular announcements in Spanish. There is a sung HCJB ID occasionally, time pips on the hour at 0600. I followed the broadcast past 0650 UT, a fair signal in the clear on 6049.986. No trace this day of EOWA Liberia, which usually opens around 0600. I, too, GH, was hearing, apparently, HCJB after 0630 on September 17th, too strong to have been ELWA, which used to have a carrier, at least, starting around 0600. Stephen Luce in Houston says, on Sunday, September 13th, I noticed HCJB 6050 was on well past usual 0500 sign-off. Normally, the transmitter appears to be on a timer, as it cut off precisely at 0500, often right in the middle of the Ecuadorian national anthem. Ethiopia, Ron Howard reports, Radio Fana 6110. Pleasant listening via the relative new remote in Kenya, September 15th, at 0310 UT for their nice interval signal and starting programming at 0315, which is local sunrise in Addis Ababa, followed by indigenous instrumental music. There's a new shortwave station in Finland, Fyri Radio. It's FYRRY radio. The name refers to the sound of blowing through a whistle or making a buzzing sound. Kari Kallio via Mauno Rila says the inaugural broadcast was Saturday, September 12th, starting at 09 UT. According to Gruck, plans are to broadcast every Saturday for only 24 hours, local midnight to midnight, that is starting at 21 UT Fridays. It's only 100 watts ERP in Vaasa, Finland. France. Mike Cooper sends several press reports, including this one from France 24 on September 13th. Staff at France's public radio broadcaster began a two-day strike on Sunday the 13th over the appointment of a commentator whom unions accuse of promoting far-right ideas ahead of next spring's presidential election. Charles Sapin, deputy editor-in-chief at far-right weekly Valeurs Actuelles, has since August been presenting a weekly political commentary on France Inter, the country's most listened-to radio station. Management defended the appointment in the name of pluralism. Iran, Zahar Slyangas reports, a program in Farsi on 1080 kHz as of September 15th, which was not in the listings. This is apparently from Khuzestan, one way to spell it, Khozestan, from Avas, with a program Rangin Kamani Hamdel, or Rainbow of Empathy. This is September 15th at 1948, and September 16th at 2035. However, BBC Monitoring via Mike Cooper says they had found Radio Khuzestan resumed after a sesquiger of silence on 711 kHz. Ireland, the long-running Irish station Radio North, has been taken off the air after being raided by the Irish Telecommunication Authorities, or ComReg. Based in County Donegal in northwest Ireland, it was on 846 kHz, had been on the air for 40 years. But ComReg officials raided the station and, according to reports, took everything. Another long-running station, Radio Star Country, which used 981 kHz, went off air as a precaution. There have been a number of Irish pirates appearing on medium wave, but many will no doubt pause activities after this raid, which has sent shockwaves through the free radio community. Coast FM said the Swedish low-power station Asfalten Telegrafen had been encouraging people to report pirates to ComReg in Ireland. Korea North and On from Hiroshi's blog via Roger Shokaze changed frequencies on September 16th. That's the day for English broadcasts once a week, but the new frequency 6165 encountered interference from China broadcasting to Taiwan. That's at 13 to 14 UT. The other Shokaze frequency, JSR, is 7295, which was in the clear. And the repeat at 16 UT is on 5935 and 7215. Korea South at medium wave offsets, Bjørne Mjelde in Arctic Norway reports a new station being heard, AFN the Eagle, from Bohang, South Korea. 500 watts, but a very potent signal. Exact frequency 1511.9862. International Vacuum, Internet, AM, FM, and shortwave. 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Thanks this week for seasonal financial support, very generously, for the autumnal equinox from Gerald T. Pollard in North Carolina. To Glenn Hauser, P.O. Box 1684, ENID OK, 73702, a U.S. dollar check on a U.S. bank. One may also contribute via PayPal, not necessarily in U.S. funds, to WORADIO@yahoo.com. Molly, something's Bollockstad Bamako. We're still hearing that rough noise blob around 5995, around 06 UT. Some nights, you never know whether it'll be that, or modulation from Molly, or nothing at all. We never hear any modulation and the noise at the same time. ORTM in Mali also has a brief English segment on Saturdays around 1850 UT on 5995, which we can hear via a remote in the Canary Islands. As Ron Howard reports, however, it was missing on September 12th. Just music instead. Mongolia, more on the catastrophic state of radio there, from Atsuhiko Takizawa in the shortwave fan FB group, via Eden's mediumwave info via Mike Terry. Despite repeated promises every year that the facilities will be renewed, funding has yet to materialize. The International Service of Radio Mongolia has suffered a complete shutdown of its shortwave transmitter following a major breakdown. The situation is no better on the domestic network. Due to aging equipment, only one of two 250 kilowatt units was kept in service, the other as a source of spare parts. The shortwave transmitters have now reached the end of their service lives. And the situation is also no better on longwave. The transmitters there date from as far back as 1965, 1978, and 1984. The fourth one is relatively recent on 209 kHz, but reduced to only 75 kilowatts. Chris Greenway says, although this paints a bleak picture, Mongolia's five active longwave transmitters now account for half of all the world's longwave broadcast senders, with some of the remaining five also now operating irregularly or with reduced power. Stephen Luce says, whatever happened to the new digital shortwave transmitters that were mentioned in the domestic Mongolia listing in the 2025 and 2026 WRTH? They were proposed, but no funding. Mongolia is one of those rare cases where longwave still makes sense due to the large size of the country and its huge rural areas. Niger. Radio France International highlights Niger's plummeting media freedoms. The disappearance of Moussa Kaka, the director of Niger's radio TV Sawini, and the Niamey correspondent of RFI, illustrates an increasingly hostile environment for media freedoms. RFI said on 14 September, Kaka's relatives had not heard from the veteran journalist since he left for work on 31 August, 2 days after a failed mutiny by a section of the army nearly toppled the ruling junta. North America, what has become of the Antichrist pirate station YHWH? Ron Howard says, most evenings I check two or three times on 7475. YHWH has been silent now for a long time, through September 16th at 0330 UT. Several weeks ago I did a random band scan for the fun of it, in the very unlikely of any change frequency, but with no results. However, in the NASA group, Paul Walker heard something on 15040 at midnight 18 UT September 16th. He says, low modulation, talking and talking, could that be YHWH? Rick Barton says, I had some correspondence with the operator a few years back. He uses a diesel power generator. At that time, he said he was going to scale back somewhat during a time that diesel prices had gone up. That was then. Considering where they are now, I don't expect it to be on the air at all for a long time. Even after the Grand Puma is gone, it may still take a very long time for the fuel prices to come back down. And while somebody replies, I also check 7475 almost every night, and there's been nothing from him for a good long while. I agree that with diesel prices the way they are, and nobody to blame but the Ukrainians, it's unlikely that a fellow on a pretty fixed income would be able to afford broadcasting. Midnight 18 is awfully early at this time of year for Josiah to be transmitting. Local sunset is closer to 02 UT. I'm doubtful that it was him, says Walt Salmon of NBC. North American pirates can also pop up with new names for special events. In the NAS with Flash Sheet, Mark Taylor reports a couple. On 6915 USB, Dolly Parton Memorial Shortwave Radio, September 13th at 0110 until 0219. And on 6925 USB, Shelley Faberi Memorial Shortwave Radio, September 8th at 0119. Solomon Islands had been missing for a while from 5020, but on September 15th, Lucio Otavio Bobovic in Brazil was hearing music there at 0830. Via remote in Queensland and a very weak signal direct. Ron Howard soon tuned in, and by the time he was listening, there was just an open carrier. Perhaps they were working on repairs. This was still going at 1000 and past their usual sign-off at 1240 UT. Any occupant here on 5020 for programming to resume from SIBC. Tanzania, via Mike Cooper, Daily News reports on 8 September. The Tanzania Broadcasting Corporation, TBC, in collaboration with the Universal Communications Service Access Fund, has begun preparations to migrate radio services from the FM system to digital technology to keep pace with technological developments and implementation of the National Development Vision of 2050. UK. Mike Cooper forwards a story from The Guardian, September 10th. A completely unique opportunity, the secretive process that will decide the BBC's future. When BBC was founded in the 1920s, radio was seen as such an uncertain, risky technology that the government only gave it a 10-year guarantee, after which it would have to seek a new charter. Ever since, BBC has been forced to repeatedly regenerate, much like the lead character in Doctor Who. Most governments have granted decade-long charters, with some variations. Like the Doctor, in each iteration, the BBC retains the same name, the same job, and does many of the same things. Yet at midnight on the night of its renewal, it disappears and is replaced by a new version of itself. If the charter is not renewed, BBC would cease to exist as a legal entity. It could no longer employ its staff, broadcast, or publish, and its assets would automatically pass to the state. The current charter will expire on 31 December 2027, and its replacement is now the subject of lobbying, scaremongering, and deal-making as its contents are debated, tugged apart, and rewritten. It's a very long article, but interesting reading if you can find it. And another very long one via Mike Cooper. The Free Speech Ideologue Taking on Europe. It's in Foreign Policy, dated September 1st, about Sarah Rogers of the Trump Administration, State Department, Free Speech. Of interest to us is that, of course, she is destined, apparently, to also lead the U.S. Agency for Global Media and the Voice of America. It starts this way. Sarah Rogers, who leads the U.S. State Department's Public Diplomacy Section, loves to be undiplomatic. I see on the WRMI schedule a couple of new times for World of Radio I was unaware of, to be confirmed shortly. They are UT Friday at 0100 on 5010 and UT Friday at 0330 on 7780. I hope to have a brand new episode finished in time to air first on one of those or both. That's Thursday evenings in North America. 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You will not find The Overcomer anywhere on the WRMI schedule, but there he was, 9395, September 14th at 0503, instead of SMTV. The superstation at WBCQ 9330 has been off the air for months, and I've been band scanning every day and night past that frequency and not heard anything until September 13th at 0620. World's Last Chance Radio had resumed with their British accents, and it's been continuing more or less since then, but with a relatively weak signal. It cannot be the 500 kilowatt unit, and it's not always on, and sometimes it's just duplicating other programming on 7490. Alan Holder on the Isle of Wight has the answer as of September 14th. Today I sent an inquiry to Lee Hauser, with an O, of WLC Radio with a couple of reports via their online forum. Reception was poor here at 0600 and after 0900, only about S5 on my meter with moderate fading. Here is his reply. The WLC Radio broadcast is still not up and running 100%. Alan Weiner is currently broadcasting with a backup transmitter, reduced power, and an Amplicon antenna pointed at 245 degrees. It's wonderful to hear that you were...
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5: El Movimiento Santuario del Condado de Colombia es una organización basada en el Condado de Colombia que organiza junto a inmigrantes y aliados para apoyar, empoderar y defender colectivamente a nuestras comunidades. 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

0: This week on Making Contact, is Southeast Louisiana doomed? Is the historic city of New Orleans destined to be reclaimed by the Gulf of Mexico?
1: Ultimately, the main message of the study is New Orleans is not forever, and we have to plan for our future, and we have to start planning now.
2: Unfortunately, risky property is cheaper property. So if people aren't given the resources to relocate safer, they could end up either just as vulnerable or more vulnerable than before.
3: And it's the social system that really needs attention as much as the science system, because science will be ignored until it's too late.
4: People privately understand and discuss the precarity of our lives. Our power goes out all the time. We boil our water every other week. We see the erosion of our infrastructure and our government services, and we see the state of the city. And in private conversations, it's a daily part of our communications. But in public conversations, it's extraordinarily rare. And I think it's very important that we come to terms in a very public way to talk about what comes next and provide a vision for the collective in the future.
0: That was Jesse Keenan, an expert in climate adaptation at Tulane University and one of five co-authors of the Nature Sustainability Journal study we will be discussing today. He told the London Guardian newspaper, quote, "Even if you stop climate change today, New Orleans' days are still numbered. It will be surrounded by open water, and you can't keep an island situated below sea level afloat. There's no amount of money that can do that," end quote. I'm Angela Johnson, and this is Making Contact, a public affairs show bringing you grassroots voices and critical context to help you understand the world and the people who are struggling to make it a better place. New Orleans will be surrounded by water, very possibly by the end of this century. That's according to a May 2026 study authored by a multidisciplinary team of scientists from four universities, including Tulane and Yale. Their consensus forecasts a perfect storm of wetlands loss, sea level rise, and short-sighted solutions that have created a foreboding future for the region. Southeastern Louisiana faces severe relative sea level rise, which the study says will inevitably move the state's shoreline as far as 30 miles north of New Orleans. The pressing questions are, how can residents and policymakers prepare their communities before the land is submerged? How can they ensure equitable relocation planning in a region where those who are most vulnerable to rising sea levels often have the fewest resources for adaptation? Torbjorn Tornquist is a geology professor at Tulane University's Department of Earth and Environmental Sciences. He is one of the authors of a paper titled "Climate-Driven Depopulation and Adaptation Realities in America's Coastal Ground Zero." The paper was published May 2026 in the journal Nature Sustainability, and it quickly made it into local news headlines. Dr. Tornquist, thank you for speaking with us.
5: Hey, how are you?
0: So how do you see that Southeast Louisiana and New Orleans came to be so endangered as far as the sea level rise and the sedimentation situation?
5: Well, we've known for a while that this region is extremely vulnerable. We now know, and this is pretty widely understood, that there's almost no region in the world that sees a higher rate of sea level rise than coastal Louisiana. And the reason for that is that not only sea level is rising increasingly rapidly as it does in most of the world, but the land here is also sinking. That's a common thing in big deltas, and the Mississippi Delta is suffering from that problem quite a lot. And as a result, we see rates of sea level rise here that are easily three times higher than the global average.
0: What is the geological reality as far as New Orleans' fate?
5: The geological reality is actually quite simple. And that's the starting point of that study that we just published. We started off looking at a time period, a relatively warm time period in geologic history before the last ice age. So this is about 125,000 years ago. And during that time, the global temperature was about as warm as it is right now. And so what we looked at is, where was the shoreline in this region during that time? And that shoreline was about 30 miles north of New Orleans. So the conclusion is that with that amount of warming, that will eventually lead to melting of parts of Antarctica and Greenland, because those are the biggest drivers of global sea level change. So we are on track for that to happen again, and the shoreline eventually to move to a similar location, about 30 miles north of New Orleans. The big danger is that we are going to see even more warming than we saw during that last warm period. And yeah, then all bets are off. Then we might look at even worse outcomes.
0: What are the chances that New Orleans will be surrounded by open water by the end of the century?
5: Yeah. A couple of years ago, we did a study that looked specifically at the coastal wetlands that surround the New Orleans area. And we were able for the first time to make a projection of how long into the future these wetlands will be able to keep up with rising sea level, because there is a limit to, you know, how much sea level rise they can withstand. The wetlands, they have to build up vertically to keep up with rising sea level. And in most cases, they are unable to do that. And based on that, we estimate that roughly around 2070, that 3/4 of the remaining coastal wetlands we have right now in Louisiana will be gone or in the process of being gone. And the implication of that is that our surroundings here in New Orleans are going to turn into open water. It's going to be shallow, right? It's not like the deep ocean, but it's open water. And that, of course, will create a very vulnerable situation.
6: I didn't become governor to watch South Louisiana wash away.
0: That was former Louisiana Governor John Bel Edwards, who initiated two major resedimentation projects during his term. Dr. Tornquist explained the consequences of the project's cancellation.
5: The river diversions, which were intended to bring sediment back into the coastal wetlands, had basically already started. The first project broke ground about 3 years ago, and then a year ago was canceled by a new governor. And that is a massive setback for our coast, because that was our best prospect to rebuild land in at least a portion of the coast. And by taking that off the table, we've made things a lot worse. I don't think anyone would say these river diversions, they would solve everything. That certainly not, but they would probably have given us more time to prepare for that eventual inescapable reality that we have to start looking landward for our retreat. And of course, having more time means that you can do more sophisticated planning, which is really critical to give everyone an opportunity to do that in the best possible way. And of course, if we don't plan, well, then the market will take over and basically dictate what's going to happen. And I think we all know what that could look like. One of the most important reasons that we have to start planning early is to avoid that kind of outcome.
0: Asked to speculate about the long-term future of the city, Dr. Tornquist compared New Orleans to another city facing extreme climate change vulnerability.
5: Well, I think at some point, and that may happen already towards the end of this century, I think New Orleans is going to start looking more and more like Venice, where Venice currently has a population that is about 1/3 of what it once was. And we're heading that direction too. But we can still prevent even worse outcomes. It's long overdue and it needs to happen, but it's still very much worth doing, because even though it may not save New Orleans in the long run. We do want to save a city like Baton Rouge, which is further inland here and which is now far from the coast. But Baton Rouge will become a coastal city at some point. We don't want the shoreline to move even farther north than that.
0: We'll be right back.
7: 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That's also where you can find hundreds of archival episodes exploring decades of activism and global struggles for social justice. Okay, now back to the show.
0: Welcome back. I'm Angela Johnson. This is Making Contact. Brianna Castro is an assistant professor of urban sustainability at Yale University. She is one of Dr. Tornquist's co-authors on the Nature Sustainability Study. Her research in climate social science focuses on climate-related migration. Dr. Castro, thanks for speaking with us today.
8: Thank you for having me. Happy to be here.
0: What are the salient points that you really wanted people to take away from the report?
8: Great. One is that a lot of studies on shoreline change and sea level rise are making models. So they're predicting what they think will happen based on models of how climate change works. And this one, rather than projections based on models, it's based on actual physical things in the world. And so we know with more certainty that this is what we can predict. And we know that we have until the end of the century or so before the shoreline moves that far. Now, that's an opportunity. So it's a long amount of time for policymakers and planners to be forward thinking and consider the footprint of New Orleans and how this area wants to develop.
0: What has the reaction to the study been like in the scientific community?
8: At its core, the paper isn't that controversial. The IPCC and other climate scientists have long said that the shoreline would move inland in this part of the world. New Orleans, we all know, is really vulnerable to sea level rise. But what was different about the paper is that we were able to look at literally the Earth and see where the shoreline was in the last interglacial period. So the last time temperatures were in the range that we know they will be now as the climate is changing. So that's not that controversial among climate scientists or climate social scientists. And it was received really well. You know, it's interesting, but I wouldn't say shocking.
0: We asked Dr. Castro about what her paper means for residents of the region and about how policymakers are beginning to think about the issue.
8: I am a sociologist by training, and I do a lot of work on climate change and migration more generally. And so I looked at in the paper how people are moving already, and we can see that New Orleans and coastal Louisiana is losing population every year and has been doing so for some time. And that tells us something important, which is that people are already moving. Now, we don't necessarily know from census data where they go, but we know they're leaving this area. And I think that's a signal that, you know, if people are already moving, then they're likely to continue to do so over time, given the economy, the social factors, the environmental factors in this region. So how can you support that movement that's already happening? And how can you think forward in your planning and adaptation to facilitate movement as the shoreline moves?
0: What would managed retreat look like for communities that would be most vulnerable to the sea level rise, flooding, and deterioration of wetlands? What does that managed retreat look like for them?
8: Resettlement and relocation, what some call managed retreat, is always fraught and complicated. So I would say what we're talking about is incremental moves. And I also think we're talking about a little bit longer of a time scale, maybe than we're commonly talking about with managed retreat. So I would say we're thinking about intergenerational planning, right? Intergenerational moves. Where will my kids live, right? If we're talking about the end of the century, you don't need to relocate people from the homes they're in now. I think we're thinking about growth away from the moving shoreline over time, incrementally. So where that housing is going, where our kids will live. And it looks like moving further north if you're on the coastal Louisiana shore. Mother Nature is always in control, but we can do our best to work with her rather than ignore what's coming.
0: How do you think people can deal with the political disincentives to seriously address this issue?
8: That's the toughest thing to deal with. You know, it's not a great political platform to say we need to unbuild the city. Never would you want to say we need to retreat or relocate as a political platform. I would want to focus on a more future-looking planning process. And that's why this long time horizon is so beneficial, because we're talking about growth towards higher ground in conversation with community. More residents of southeastern Louisiana. When you think about the fact that home insurers are reducing coverage, leaving the region, businesses are concerned about the impacts of climate change in this region, you can improve some of those things theoretically by strategically and intentionally planning for the future. So if we think about it more as in what direction are we growing as opposed to what are we relocating or what are we unbuilding, I would hope that would be more politically palatable over time. But it's a tough sell.
0: Pointe-Shin Native American tribe member Teresa Dardar witnessed the devastation Hurricane Ida unleashed on her village in 2021. She explained to PBS why her community is determined to stay in South Louisiana.
9: Everybody that's here, even though they lost their homes, they still want to come home. I think they feel an attachment to the land because this is where our ancestors were. Our cemeteries and our mounds are all down the bayou. We're all connected to that. This is home. And where would you have us go? We're getting close to be the elders of the community. Once we're gone, you know, I want the tribe to still be going on. I don't want all our work to be in vain. We need it to continue.
0: Abby Hotard is an assistant professor at the University of South Alabama's School of Marine and Environmental Sciences. She specializes in human climate adaptation. I asked her about her own reaction to the paper and what she thought of the focus on the idea that people might need to move away from the region.
2: So I'm from the greater New Orleans area. I was a kid of Katrina. And the first time I heard someone talk about retreat or the residents of Southeast Louisiana just need to get out was after Katrina. There were the talks, the conversations around, should we even rebuild New Orleans? And that infuriated me. So I am familiar with the study you're talking about. I am familiar with these predictions, these existential threats, these maps that show the entire southeastern part of the boot as blue because it's going to be underwater. But relocation, manage retreat, it's too big of a concept, it's too little of a word for any one person to wrap their head around. That's why I think that it receives such a negative reaction from the residents on the ground, is because when are they supposed to leave? Who are they going to sell their home to? The majority of U.S. households have their house as their most valuable asset. So asking them, why haven't you left yet? Why aren't you reacting to these predictions? There's a lot to unpack there.
0: How do people tend to evaluate climate risks to their own homes? And what makes people decide that it's time to relocate or even that they should stay in spite of major risks?
2: The first time most people learn about their climate risk is actually when they get that letter from their mortgage company about their insurance requirements. And then they go shop for insurance. And then they realize they can't afford their flood insurance or wind insurance. Or the rates are hiked up after they've had a policy for a while to align with our new climate risks. So most of the time, people are feeling it through the pricing on their insurance. In my work, when I interview and survey people and ask them, are they concerned about the risk of hurricanes getting worse? The majority of respondents say no. And these are respondents from the greater Houston area, the greater New Orleans area. Hurricanes have become a fact of life, even as climate scientists specifically are attributing aspects of these hurricanes to climate change, that's not quite resonating. And that was like why the federal government developed the National Flood Insurance Program, is because they really wanted to start pricing that risk into people's ability to afford their homes. But again, it's not something that's like top of mind to someone who grows up exposed to living along the water. My research says the majority of folks living in the greater New Orleans area, Southeast Louisiana, when asked specifically if flooding were to get worse, what would you prefer to do? 62% say they would prefer to relocate. But when we ask them a follow-up of where would you go, more than half want to stay within the same city or town.
0: Are there policies that you see can help people better factor in the long-term consequences when making their own decisions about how to prepare for climate risks if they relocate?
2: Yeah, there's a lot of really interesting recommendations out there. A lot of them start, at least in the US, a lot of them start with insurance. If we start innovating upon insurance, how it's priced, how it's offered, tying it to those risks very explicitly, if we start increasing funding proactively. Currently, it's structured primarily coming from the federal government, but perhaps states need to start looking into developing their own funds. There's another recommendation where the payout would actually be equivalent to a buyout. So if a certain metric was triggered, that policy would actually be a home buyout program, which you would then receive the support and funding to start a migration with your household.
0: That insurance policy is going to be pretty expensive, is it?
2: All of this is expensive. There are scholars that try to extrapolate what that would be for the rest of every similarly situated community, and it's in the scale of trillions. Federal government currently is structured in such a way where most of that money is tied to disasters. There is no Department of Climate Adaptation in the U.S., and asking state or local governments spend that much to then lose their tax base is even more illogical. I tend to try to push recommendations that center people's autonomy first. So that's why I'm starting with insurance policies, starting with optional buyout programs. The idea that we should tell everyone to leave casts a shadow. It loses a lot of autonomy. You're also going to lose a lot of trust of the people living there. It's not something that'll be fixed overnight.
0: Can you tell me about the concept of climate adaptation equity and how that comes into play in this situation in Southeast Louisiana and New Orleans?
2: That's a great question. So climate adaptation equity, the idea that if we're going to start funding climate adaptation initiatives, then we need to consider that people are starting off with different levels of risk, exposure, and capacity to deal with it. A lot of that has been beyond their control. There's centuries of development that have put different communities, different people of different identities in more vulnerable places. If we're imagining a world where entire communities need to be moving inland, and if their community or if the greater good, our government, decides that we should facilitate that, that means we need to be providing resources that enable people relocating to then find comparable homes in safer locations. This means paying beyond what their home is worth at its fair market value as we understand it, because a home in a safer location will be more expensive. There is already a history of climate adaptation inequity in terms of how we decide where to build levees, where to build flood protection. And this is just baked into our policies. But the people that are on the outside of that levee have fewer resources to then respond to that change and then move inland to a safer location. So again, if we were going to try to create a better world in response to our new risks, we are going to have to invest a little more to bring people up to a fair starting place, to bring people up to a safe and thriving place to live.
0: We asked our guests to give their opinion on whether or not southeastern Louisiana and its jewel in the crown, New Orleans, could be saved long term.
8: I think what it means to really save southeastern Louisiana depends on what you consider saving southeastern Louisiana. So if we're talking about preserving communities and supporting thriving communities in southeastern Louisiana, then I think what it takes is incremental long-term planning that is moving development inland before sea levels rise to where people live now in cities like New Orleans and in the parishes around New Orleans. If when you say save Southeast Louisiana, you mean prevent sea level rising, I mean, that's going to require a change. Even if we changed our carbon emissions globally today, it wouldn't be enough. But the sediment diversion of the river that was a proposal that was eliminated would slow it down. Would slow it down over time by increasing sediment along the shoreline. So that would at least buy more time, which is one version of preserving shoreline.
3: I'm Robert Eugene Turner. I'm at LSU's Department of Oceanography and Coastal Sciences. It's easy to predict the future, but you could often be wrong. I think there are a lot of things that go on the question of whether New Orleans is doomed or not. You know, of the 10 largest deltas in the world, it's only one of two that's on the inside of the delta. So it is in a vulnerable position, and it's protected by levees, which have failed. So there could be other failures that we don't anticipate. And of course, the more sea level rises, the stronger the levees have to be. And they are sinking a little bit every year as well because of their weight sitting on a peat surface. It's anchored in the initial 20 meters or so, but the ground is sinking a little bit anyhow. So each year, the protection that the levee gives to the city is dwindling a little bit, but it's not going terribly fast, and they do try to upgrade it, but it is a significant issue. My research tells me that these are science issues dwelling within a social fabric, and that's a very complicated system, and we don't have a political system that's doing that. You know, you have people pulling different ways with different control mechanisms, and it's the social system that really needs attention as much as the science system. Because science will be ignored until it's too late. There's no silver bullet.
2: People born in Louisiana stay in Louisiana. They come back to Louisiana. We're among the top five states in the country of people who come back. So this kind of squishy concept of just being attached to a physical place in the world is something that often gets lost in this conversation. Sometimes people are going to act what might be perceived as irrational, like staying in a home that's flooding more often than someone else would tell them.

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0: the Public News Service Friday afternoon update. I'm Mike Clifford. It is a campaign to overturn one of the nation's toughest abortion bans, and supporters are taking their red state case to doctors. Proposition 1 on the ballot in November would establish a right to abortion until fetal viability and afterwards in medical emergencies. The New York Times notes while opponents of abortion focus on the ban's success in ending the procedure, abortion's rights proponents are talking about health care broadly. In the 4 years since Idaho criminalized doctors who perform the procedure, the number of obstetricians and gynecologists practicing in the state has fallen sharply. Meantime, California and 21 other states are suing to stop the Trump administration's new rules on public charge, which go into effect today.
1: Public charge is used to determine whether an applicant for legal permanent residence or a green card might need public assistance. The change overturns Biden-era policy that limited this rule to federal cash assistance or long-term institutionalization. Sarah Darr with the Children's Partnership says a wide range of programs, including Medi-Cal, CalFresh, or Section 8 housing assistance, can now be counted against people who are applying for a family-based green card.
2: It's really important that people get specific legal advice from a trusted immigration lawyer or an immigrant rights organization that's well-versed in this issue.
1: The Department of Homeland Security said in a post on X that it is protecting public resources and ending policies that encourage dependency on hardworking American taxpayers. I'm Suzanne Potter.
0: And a coalition of faith, nonprofit, and community leaders will gather in Lansing today for a roundtable on how federal policy changes could affect Michigan families. Network Advocates for Catholic School Justice is hosting the See Love Vote discussion.
3: A roundtable is a planning session to consider ways to motivate people to vote. Catherine Gillette, a grassroots coordinator with the network, says See Love Vote is a nonpartisan campaign rooted in the Catholic social tradition. She says a lot is at stake.
4: We are really encouraging folks to look around and see how federal policies are impacting their communities, making things like groceries and rent and health care really unaffordable right now, tearing our families apart and trying to keep many folks from voting.
3: Organizers say the event will focus on planned cuts to Medicaid and SNAP, along with increased federal funding for immigration detention and deportations. I'm Mark Richardson.
0: And North Carolina is home to nearly 30 fossil fuel plants. There are renewed concerns about air pollution after the Trump administration took another step toward gutting regulations for those facilities. Matthew Davis of the League of Conservation Voters says stripping federal limits gives plant operators a free pass.
5: Whether it's wildfires and wildfire smoke that blanketed the country, whether we're talking about the hottest summer

0: the U.S. has ever seen.
1: Federal officials this week announced a final repeal of most of the Biden administration's greenhouse gas requirements for coal and natural gas plants. Davis warns the emissions will help fuel additional climate impacts like the ones experienced this summer. This is Public News Service.
2: As the back-to-school season begins, most Ohio teachers say they're stressed and wouldn't recommend the teaching profession and have to work more than one job to make ends meet. More from our Nadia Romligon.
3: They also believe the current administration's policies are responsible for higher gas and grocery prices, according to a new American Federation of Teachers survey. There's also concern about immigration enforcement activity and how that's impacted kids and families, says Melissa Cropper, AFT Ohio president.
4: They still actually love working with the students when they have the freedom to teach the way that they want to teach, but the pressures are just becoming too much and they're ready to leave the profession.
3: Teachers say their low pay doesn't match their education, workload, or the rising cost of living, noting in some cases rent can be more than half of a teacher's monthly income. More than 40% of survey respondents said they're working a side job, with higher percentages for Black and Latino educators.
2: Next, the number of ICE arrests in Arizona have spiked since May. At least 6,200 people have been apprehended, the seventh highest number in the nation. The trend follows actions in other southwestern states, including New Mexico.
5: The California-based Deportation Data Project found that states with strict non-cooperation policies have the lowest rates of immigration arrests in local jails. But even with the Immigrant Safety Act passed in 2026, New Mexico is one of five states with the highest local jail arrest rate. Marcela Diaz with the immigrant advocacy group Somos Un Pueblo Unido says the findings should be a wake-up call.
6: Data suggests that parts of our criminal justice system are still functioning as a pipeline into federal immigration enforcement. And unless we're curtailing this at the state level, we're going to continue to see these numbers increase.
5: Federal ICE agents made more than 50,000 arrests in August, a record monthly total. I'm Roz Brown.
2: Finally, the food on our plate may not be as nutritious as it once was. And Illinois farmers and soil experts say regenerative agriculture could offer part of the solution.
7: Agriculture experts say traditional practices that breed crops for size and production can dilute nutrients like protein and minerals. Carl Rozier, a soil scientist and farmer with Basil's Harvest, explains degraded soil, reduced organic matter, and other factors may also affect how nutrients become available to plants. And because the majority of produce is made to withstand long-distance shipping, he says it loses additional nutrients traveling from the farm to grocery stores before reaching people's plates.
8: We have this dependence on chemical fertilizers. So we apply these chemical fertilizers to get that crop as big as we can. And because of that, those don't scale.
7: I'm Judith Ruiz Branch reporting.
2: Myers says people can focus on shopping at farmers markets and local food co-ops to help support farmers and regional food systems. This is Mike Clifford for Public News Service, member and listener supported. 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

0: I'm Dr. Anthony Lizerwitz, and this is Climate Connections. For some residents of Pittsburgh, wet basements seem like a fact of life. It's a hilly city with dense clay soils that drain poorly. During heavy rain, water runs down slope and can pool around foundations and seep into basements. And as climate change causes more extreme storms, the problem is growing. Linnea Warren May, a researcher at RAND, surveyed residents of two predominantly Black Pittsburgh neighborhoods.
1: We found that around 3/4 of the homes sampled across both neighborhoods had ever experienced basement wetness.
0: In many cases, the problem is not large amounts of standing water.
1: It's just sort of a persistent, ongoing, damp condition.
0: But co-researcher Jemima Awobata, a PhD candidate at the University of Pittsburgh, says chronic moisture creates the perfect environment for mold, which can trigger asthma attacks, allergic reactions, or rashes. So the researchers measured concentrations of mold and other microbes in residents' homes and shared information about steps people can take to reduce basement wetness and mold exposure.
2: We breathe in these things every single day. So understanding what is there, who is vulnerable to it, and how to protect ourselves is very, very important.
0: Climate Connections is produced by the Yale Center for Environmental Communication. To learn more about climate change, visit climateconnections.org.

0: Exploring science in the sea. Big swaths of the Southern Ocean have been going green. Summertime blooms of the tiny plant-like organisms known as phytoplankton are covering a much larger area. That makes the ocean look greener, and that could be kicking off big changes in the life around Antarctica. The trend started in 2016 and 17. Before then, the sea ice around Antarctica had been pretty stable for years, but it decreased dramatically, disappearing across an area as big as Texas and New Mexico combined. And the ice has been dwindling ever since, a loss seen year-round. To understand how that's affected life in the Southern Ocean, researchers looked at satellite photos. They studied the color of the ocean surface. Regions with more phytoplankton looked greener. On average, almost 70% of the study region showed a significant increase in summer phytoplankton over the past decade. The researchers compared those findings to the numbers of tiny animals found in the water, krill and salps. Krill look like shrimp, and they're a major food source for whales, fish, and other organisms. Salps have jelly-like bodies, and they're not a major food source for any big ocean predators. The change in phytoplankton appears to be favoring the salps. They seem to like the regions with less ice and extra phytoplankton more than the krill do. But any long-term change in the balance between salps and krill could impact the entire ecosystem. A green conundrum in the Antarctic. Science in the Sea is available as a weekly podcast at scienceinthesea.org. I'm Holly Brawley.
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By your mercy, I'm still here. Is that your testimony today, beloved? Amen. Counted you out, counted you gone, counted you down, but you're still here. Look at God. Is he all right? He's all right with me. I love that song. I'm still here. It is an AI song, believe it or not. I don't know what we're going to do, y'all, because AI coming up with TV shows and movies and songs, and you ain't going to be able to tell which is live and which is Memorex in a moment. But yeah, that's Sammy Wynn, but it's AI. I'm still here. Love that. And I love the one who has made that possible, that we can say it today. I'm still here. Lord, thank you. I'm still here. As someone once said, top side is a good day. Top side up is a good day. All right. So I am Pastor Kim. I'm your perpetual optimist. You're listening to There's a Bright Side Somewhere. There is a bright side somewhere right now, right here with me on WGXC 90.7 FM, WGXC Acre, WGXC Hudson and Catskill, Greene County, Columbia County, Ulster County, Dutchess County, Rensselaer County, on and on and on. Amen. WGXC.org online. And it's our time to shine the light of Jesus the Christ. Yes, beloved, we're here to lift up the name of Jesus, hallelujah, and shine his light and the light of God's word into every corner of our world. Ah, beloved, how you doing, brothers and sisters, saints and ain'ts and wannabe and gonna be? How you doing? Well, I hope that you are going to leave from this time together feeling more blessed, more equipped, more empowered, more enabled for whatever the day is going to hold for you. It's the 20th of September. Tomorrow is the 21st of September. It is my birthday. I'm just so proud to say that the Earth, Wind, and Fire, y'all know them? Well, they made a song about me. I claim the right to that song. Actually, in an interview, somebody asked them, well, why did you choose the 21st of September? And they said, it just made sense. It just worked. Amen. I just believe that it was God saying, you know, that's Kim's birthday. But I tell you what, my girlfriend, my good friend, she know about 10 of us that's born on the 21st of September. So happy birthday to all you September babies in advance of the wrap up of today. Do you remember the 21st of September? They tell me I came in kicking and screaming. Listen, I got 6 songs back to back for you. 6 songs that's going to do what it do, the music with the message for the heart, the mind, and the soul. 31 minutes of music like that. Line up, I Will Not Give Up by Dwelling Place Worship, another AI song. I can't help it. I like them. I Will Wait, Bree Babineaux, For the Rest of My Life, Timothy Wright. You Spoke Over Me, Jekyll and Carr. It's Gonna Be Bigger, J.J. Hairston. And Jesus Over Everything, Naomi Rain. After that, I'm going to come back on this Yom Kippur day, beginning of this evening, the Day of Atonement. Yeah, I'm going to come back with a spiritual, scriptural, social commentary. I Will Not Give Up. I Will Wait For the Rest of My Life, because You Spoke Over Me. And it's going to be bigger. Jesus Over Everything. That's what I'm talking about. The music with the message for the heart, the mind, and the soul. Here we go.

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Online, anytime, you can go to the archive and find The Bright Side. There's a bright side somewhere on Sunday mornings, right here with me on WGXC, where we shine the light of God's love and God's word through God's Son, our Savior, our Lord, our Redeemer, our soon returning and reigning King, Jesus, our Messiah. This is the gospel. Good news. Good news. I love it. The music that we play and what they have to say can only be said by those who know him like that. I tell you what, we got more music like that. It's coming right back right now. It's going to be bigger. J.J. Hairston.

Glory, hallelujah. Did she do that or did she do that? Jesus over everything, Miss Naomi Rain. Ooh, this is Pastor Kim, your perpetual optimist, and I'm going to share a couple of thoughts with you on this rainy but beautiful Sunday, September here in the land of the free and the home of the brave. Got to be brave to be free. Amen, somebody. You know, we are so very fortunate. I know you know that. If you're not feeling it, I want to share it and impart it, that we are so very blessed among people in this world. Right now, there are places all around that are being bombed. Right now, people are going about their day, and all of a sudden, their lives are forever changed. Right now. And if we are here and we are able to say that our chain isn't broken, that it is well with our soul, that, you know, we have

shoes for our feet and food to eat. We have a roof over our head and we can sleep in a bed. We are very blessed among people already today. And, you know, all that it takes for even one blessing, oh my gosh, behind the scenes, all that it takes for just one blessing. And then if we could count those blessings one by one, we would be amazed at what God has done. I tell you the truth. I tell you the truth. I lie to you not. Well, I do have some thoughts I want to share for today. It is on the Hebrew calendar, Yom Kippur. And in our faith tradition as a Christian, a Judeo-Christian, being led and governed by teachings from the Hebrew text and the Christian text, the Old Testament and the New Testament, writings inspired by God, beloved, amen. All scripture is given to us for our edification, our correction, our instruction, our reproof, that we can grow in stature and in grace and in favor with God and with others. Amen. And so, we look to the Hebrew text and we know that tonight starts Yom Kippur, a holy feast and the holiest of the seven feasts of the Hebrew tradition. And I just want to talk about the message of Yom Kippur for a few minutes. Atonement, the message of atonement and the message of the messenger. How about that? The message of atonement. And you can read about the atonement and how that came into being in the book of Leviticus, Genesis, Exodus, Leviticus, third book in the Bible. Not in chronology, but in the way it's laid out in the Bible. That's the third book, right? And so in chapter 16, you can read about it. In Hebrews chapter 9, verses 11 through 14. And again in Hebrews chapter 10, it talks about it again and again, right? I just want to talk also in 2 Corinthians chapter 5 as well. So I just want to talk for a few moments about this biblical calendar date that calls us to stop and get quiet and examine ourselves and remember who we are and whose we are. The Day of Atonement. The Day of Atonement is one of those moments, beloved. In the Old Testament, it is a day of solemn assembly and fasting. It's a day for repentance and reconciliation with God. The high priest would enter into the Holy of Holies on behalf of the people, and he'd bring blood as an offering for sin. He would slay an animal, and that blood would be used to pay for the sins of the world. For there's a scripture that says there is no forgiveness without the remission of our sins and by the blood. So in Leviticus 16:30, it says, "For on that day the priest will make an atonement for you to cleanse you, that you may be clean from all your sins before the Lord." But for those of us who believe that Jesus Christ is the Son of God, Yom Kippur points us beyond the ceremony of Leviticus 16 to Christ himself. Because in Hebrews it tells us that Christ entered not into an earthly holy place, but into the heavenly holy place itself. And he did it by his own blood. And it was shed at Calvary Cross. And we celebrate and remember it as Passion or Good Friday. He shed his own blood. And through the shedding of his blood, he obtained eternal forgiveness of sins for us. The high priest had to enter again and again, but Jesus offered himself once for all, one time for all people, for all time. The blood of bulls and goats could cover sin temporarily, and so they did it annually. But the blood of Jesus cleanses, and he cleanses the sin, he cleanses the conscience, he cleanses the heart and the mind and the soul. The old covenant pointed toward Jesus, in that Jesus fulfills it. And the scriptures we read, the cross is where justice and mercy meet. The cross reminds us that sin is serious, but grace is greater. And that message is desperately needed today, because we are living in a time when Christianity is challenged from without, and if we're honest, sometimes we're wounded from within. There are voices outside the church that question our faith, ridicule our convictions, dismiss biblical truth, and tell us that we should be ashamed of proclaiming the name of Jesus. But we must also acknowledge that sometimes the greater damage to the witness of the church has not come from those outside the church. Sometimes it has come from us in the church.
And when the messenger refuses to live the message, there's damage done to the witness of the church. When the preacher speaks of holiness but does not live holy, but hypocritically, yes, that does do damage to the church. When Christians fight one another while claiming to represent the Prince of Peace, and so much of that is going on in these last several years, with the political posture, but we are doing damage to the church. When we seek platforms more than we seek God, seeking to be influencers, seeking to get likes, seeking to get invitations with bigger honorariums, more than we're seeking God, when we want to be seen rather than serve, when our public testimony does not match our private lives, we give the world reasons to question the message that we have been entrusted to proclaim. That is why Yom Kippur speaks powerfully to the messengers of the gospel. I'm speaking to you, beloveds. Amen. Before we ask God to change the world, perhaps we need to ask God to just search us. In Psalm 139, David prayed, "Search me, O God, and know my heart. Try me and know my thoughts." That's a prayer every messenger ought to be willing to pray. Lord, search my heart, search my motives, search my attitude, search my ministry, search my relationships, search my pride, search my unforgiveness, search everything in me that does not look like Jesus. Because the gospel does not need messengers who merely know how to preach. The gospel needs messengers who are willing to be transformed by the gospel they preach. And in Hebrews 10, it tells us that Christ has perfected forever those who are being sanctified. There's a tension there. Perfect and still being sanctified. We've been redeemed, but God is still working on us. We have forgiveness, but God is still forgiving us. We have been called, but we are still being corrected. We've received grace, but grace does not give us permission to stop growing. So every pastor to every pastor, every preacher, every teacher, every evangelist, every missionary, every worship leader, every prayer warrior, every Sunday school teacher, every believer carrying the gospel, do not allow the failure of some messengers to make you abandon the message. And do not allow the hostility of the world to make you ashamed of Jesus. Paul said in Romans 1:16, "I am not ashamed of the gospel of Christ, for it is the power of God to salvation." We don't have to fight everybody. We don't have to answer every critic. We don't have to win every argument, but we do have to remain faithful. Faithful to Christ, faithful to the scripture, faithful to the church, faithful to the truth, faithful to love, faithful to the assignment God has given us. And when we fall or when we fail, and we will, Yom Kippur reminds us that repentance is not the end of our ministry. Repentance can be the beginning of restoration. The good news of the gospel is that Jesus is not merely the sacrifice. He is our high priest. He is our mediator. He is our advocate. He is our redeemer. And because of Jesus, Hebrew tells us that we can come boldly to the throne of grace to obtain mercy and find grace to help in our times of need. So on this sacred reflection of Yom Kippur, let us examine ourselves, not so that we can walk away condemned, but so that we can walk away cleansed and corrected and renewed and recommitted. The world does not need a perfect church, won't get a perfect church, but the world desperately needs a repentant church. It needs a church that can admit when it's wrong, and it needs a church that can forgive, a church that can love, a church that can stand for truth without becoming hateful, a church that can speak conviction without losing compassion, a church that can proclaim Jesus without apology and demonstrate Jesus without hypocrisy. To every messenger of the gospel, keep preaching, keep praying, keep loving, keep serving, keep witnessing, keep believing, and above all, keep looking to Jesus, the author and the finisher of our faith. For our hope is not in the perfection of the messengers. Our hope is in the perfection of our Lord, our Christ Jesus.
our Savior. That is my scriptural, spiritual, social commentary for today, beloved. And I am Pastor Kim, your perpetual optimist. Hallelujah. I tell you, when we speak that name, something has to happen. Hallelujah. There's power in the name of Jesus. Yes, beloved, there's power in that great name.

Something happens in the room. Oh, my Lord. When we power in that name, he was obedient even unto death on the cross, the shedding of his blood. None of us have had to shed our blood. And we remember and thank God for those who went to battle and whose blood was shed for our freedom, for our rights, for our nation, for our democracy. Ah, that we can have liberty and we can speak freely and speak the truth and be able to have differing opinions and disagreements, but stand united as a human race. Oh, what a beautiful, beautiful opportunity is given to us here in America. Let us rise to the occasion. Amen. Let us rise to it. We're here for it, beloved. I want to say happy birthday again to all you September birthdays. My brother, happy birthday, Edward. God bless you. Love you so much. All my friends that are sharing my birthday on tomorrow, and all of you who are celebrating this birthday month, I hope you have a wonderful birthday. All you September lovers, I pray that love will rule supreme. Yes. Hallelujah. And happy anniversaries to you. I invite you to be part of our praying community, and to let you know that we will be helping and leading an interfaith prayer march and motorcade on Saturday here in beautiful Hudson, New York, where we will be making intercessions and prayers unto God for his help. We need his help. We got elections coming up. We need his help that they be fair and free. And we need his help for our children. They've gone back to school, that they be safe and secure. And all those who work for their education to help form and help them find who they are here to be and become. We are going to be lifting up also the development of affordable housing, workforce housing, and housing for all those who are at below poverty lines even. They need decent housing too. So many development opportunities. We're praying together for that. We're praying for our hospital, that we're a hospital in our community. So many wonderful things, and I want to shout out our hospital president, Dorothy Urschel, and a couple of her board members who met with a group of clergy last week to talk about some issues, and we're still engaging in conversation and collaboration to help meet the healthcare goals of our community, the needs of our people and all the people here, employees and visitors and tourists and family members and friends and residents and elders and seniors and children and youth and babies and infants. And we're just praying and asking God to give us wisdom and help us in providing healthcare. Healthcare is under attack all over our country. You hear it all the time. We're going to be out there praying. We're going to be praying for unity in our community, an interfaith walk and march. And for those who can't march, get in your car and come on behind, toot the horn. And you know, we're going to be stopping along the way and praying from 7th Street to Henry Hudson Park. Yes, beloved, we want to shout out all the good things that are happening and will be happening coming up. Happy again, Yom Kippur, to those who are observant of it, as we celebrate the coming together of the Lamb and the shedding of the blood in the Son of God, our Lord and our Savior, Jesus the Christ. I'm Pastor Kim. I'm out of time. Tuesday afternoon show with Brother Randall Martin. He'll be here, and I think I'll be on to help him. We're going to talk about some things on Tuesday, too. That's what we do. And, if I don't see you before, I hope I see you soon, sooner than later, if I don't see you before the next time I'm on the air. I want you to remember never to forget that God loves you. We're praying for you. If you're sick or shut in, if you are distressed, if you are grieving or bereaved, I hope that you will remember not to quit in the dip. There is a bright side. You hang on in there, and we are praying for you. I pray God will bless you and bless me and bless us, that we can bless somebody else. And listen, if you're not having a good day, don't go out and make somebody else's day bad, okay? Be a blessing. Love and kindness. That's what the world needs now. Lord, bless us so we can bless somebody else. This is Mr. Kurt Carr and Company, and that's where we're going out with. Bless somebody else. God bless you. Love you, love you. Have a great September Sunday.

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1: Yeah, yeah. Thank you for listening to Banter Nuts Radio. I am your DJ, DJ Charles Ray, and we're here to give you global music for all occasions. And yes, we are here to, of course, let you enjoy the music that we got to deliver to you and things like that. So yes, y'all, in I got the ultimate soundtrack to take you places that you've probably been and never been before. Now, I wouldn't just bring you the beats without the stories behind them. 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
2: 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Banter Nuts Radio is not just about the music and the beats. It's also about the stories behind the music. So I'll be looking up some facts to share with you during this episode. I'll be looking up some facts about the artists, the places they're from, their lyrics, their music genres. 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
1: 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So keep it locked right here on Banter Nuts Radio, y'all. Yeah.

0: You're vibing with Bantunas Radio. I am your DJ, Charles Ray. Give you all the good stuff, you know what I'm saying? And what you just heard is by Christian Vinci, along with Indiana. You spell it as Y-N-D-I-A-N-A. And the name track is called Mi Cama. And before that, you heard Kulo D Song, along with 340 ML. The name track is called Let the Sunshine. And then before that, you heard a track by Echo Deep, and the name of the track is called Nakaza. And then before that, DiCapo, along with Tishepo King, and the name of the track is called Africa, which is a DJ Irv ritual dub. And before that, to open up with, man, I gotta play this again, Louis Vega, along with Masaki. The name of the track is called Mercy of Time. Yeah, and any words, BB?
1: Yes, I have words about the song Nakaza by Echo Deep. So Echo Deep is a South African producer and DJ, and I really enjoyed the song Nakaza because of the chant that was in the song, and it's Swahili. And so Nakaza, I could hear some of the words, but I think the chant was a little lower than the instrument, so I'll have to listen to it again. But there is a famous gospel song that's popular in East Africa in Swahili, and that has the title Nakaza Mwendo. It means I press on. May not be Swahili, Mwendo. Anyway, Nakaza Mwendo. So it means I press on, and the gospel lyrics are I press on to reach heaven. I give my life to the Lord that I may see his goodness. No more troubles and trials, no more thirst or hunger. And I think that's the chant, that's the song that Echo Deep used for his track Nakaza. So I looked that up more, and I really want to find the original chant because I really liked it.
0: Yeah, me too. I like to see it live as well. And moving forward, underneath us right now, we're playing a track by Spirits in Motion, along with Miranda Nicole, and the name of the track is called Sugary, which is a Trinidadian deep remix, right here on Bantunas

0: Hounds. The name track is called Wada Wada Yansh. And before that, we got to explain what Yansh means. And before that, Mr. P. And the name track is called I Can't Look Away. And before that, we played Dope Nation. The name track is called Kakalaka. And then the set it off is by Victor Nee. The name track is called Fresh. And by the way, Yansh, from what I witnessed, I first heard it from that term from Fela Kuti. And this is a very beautiful, bodacious behind of a female. Yeah. And any words, BB?
1: Yes, I have facts to share about the song Kakalika by Dope Nation. So Dope Nation is a duo of artists from Ghana, and they are twin brothers. And so they released that song Kakalika in October 2025, and it became really popular on social media, and that popularity even lasted until 2026 and the World Cup. So the fans of the Ghanaian soccer team were, and even the players of the soccer team were playing and using that song as an anthem. And so one other interesting fact about that song is that the Dope Nation, they mix several languages from Ghana, and they said to represent the country they needed to use different lyrics and different languages. Kakalika is a Ghanaian word that means cockroach, and it's in the language Ga, in the Ga language. And they said the reason why they use cockroach as a title and as a lyric is because cockroaches are everywhere. You see roaches everywhere, and they wanted their song to be everywhere the same way as cockroaches are. And another interesting, but there was something else interesting about, so it's a song to make people dance. It's a dance song. Oh yes, the music genre, they're calling this music Ghana Piano. So Amapiano is a music genre that came from South Africa, and they made Dope Nation made their own little twist to it. And if you heard Azonto music before, you can hear a little bit of Azonto influences in this song. Azonto is a music genre from Ghana.
0: Word up, BB. Thank you for the facts. So let's continue on. Let's squeeze some more songs. Next up, music from Guadalupe and things. So right here on Bantunas Radio, y'all. Enjoy the sounds. Check it out. Yeah.

0: Within box.
1: Yeah. Yeah. Yeah.
2: Yeah. Yeah. Yeah.

0: quand j'étais méchant. Méchant, méchant, méchant.
1: Où est Nicky Boss?

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It's all about finding that balance and adopting healthy habits for a longer, happier life. Remember this quote: "The world is full of magic things, patiently waiting for our senses to grow sharper." Now, let's go back to the music with Banchanauts Radio.

0: 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What's going on? Don't you...
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1: BB Mwamba.
0: Yes, the name of our show is called Bantu Knots Radio. Spell it as Bantunauts. And yes, we got a lot of great music coming your way and things from all over the place, like you always been hearing. You know, so we started here at the station, you know what I'm saying, or been started doing this on the radio since 2014. So yes, you know, we love what we're doing. And in the meantime, while we're live doing our thing, you know, give us a call. You know, we are live broadcasting in Little Rock, Arkansas, from 5 p.m. to 7 p.m. Central Standard Time. To reach us is from 501-433-0088 is the number to reach us. And again, 501-433-0088. And so if no matter where you're listening from, no matter what radio station you're listening from, please call us and let us know how you feel about us. 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If our show comes on like real late at night, and if it's like too late for you to listen to it, you know, let them know. Let the station manager know, like, you need to put this show on to a better listening spot, you know. So yeah, please do that. Please do that for us as a favor, because we want you to listen and grab us in your ears, all right? And so let's continue. And BB, any words before I get started?
1: To get in touch with us, you can check out our website. 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
0: Yes.

0: Yeah, yeah, this is Rima. The name track is called T. T-E-A, how you spell. And before that, you heard Casper Know Your Vest, along with Nasty C. And the name track is called Lil Mama. And before that, you heard Fali Apupa. The name track is called Lost, from his album called XX. And before that, you heard Clayton M, along with DJ AKA M. And the name track is called Money. And then to open up this second hour is called Kulo the Song. And the name of the track is called The Spiker, which is a Manu Club remix that's coming from the album known as Moonhound EP. Yes, and BB might have something for you to know about, so check it out.
1: Yes, I have facts to share about the artist Clayton M from Luanda in Angola. Angola is a country in Central West Africa, and Clayton M was born there in Luanda, that's the capital city, on February 22nd, 2002. His music mixes Angolan urban music, known as kuduro, and other music genres like Afro House. The song Money was released in November 2025. And the song became very popular online, and it inspired TikTok challenges by listeners from across Africa and Europe. So people in Zambia, Kenya, Cameroon, Nigeria, Portugal, and France were making TikTok videos to the song and dance challenges to the song. The song became quickly number 2 on YouTube Music in Angola and number 4 on YouTube Music in Mozambique. One other interesting fact about that song is that the lyrics are about social and economical issues in Angola, and what the artist Clayton M wanted to do is use a fan dance, but to have bring attention to social economical issues in his country of Angola. So he uses the symbols of money, and then the video uses different items to just bring attention to those issues of economic and social issues again in Angola.
0: Yes, indeed, BB. Thank you for the facts, the wonderful, beautiful message that you always bring here to us. Underneath us right now, we're playing DJ Sound. The name track is called African Computer Dance. Right here on Bantanas Radio, y'all. Enjoy the sounds. Check it out.

0: tune in for the next program. And thank you for your ears. 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And so we got more, a little bit more coming your way. But we're just going to just get on the mic and just say goodbye. You know, we're going to see you next week on the radio. All right. So be sure to take care of each other. Be safe out there. And any words, BB?
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Here are three ways. 1. Tell a friend. 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

John Coltrane said, "I love supreme." I interpret that to all living things. Donny Hathaway said, "The ghetto." Woody Shaw said, "Why?" John F. Kennedy said, "Ask not what your country can do for you.

Martin Luther King said, I have a dream. Stevie Wonder said, inner visions, interpretation, watch with your ears. Aretha Franklin said, respect. Barry White said, love. Nina Simone said, to be young, gifted, and black. James Brown said, stay in school. Cannonball Adderley said, sometimes we're not prepared for adversity. Mercy, mercy, mercy. Oliver Nelson said, stolen moments. Isley Brothers said, harvest for the world.

Rodney Franklin says you'll never know. Hubert Law said, say it with silence. Nancy Wilson said, guess who I saw today? Earth, Wind, and Fire said, keep your head to the sky. I know there is a force far wiser than I. The Creator has a master plan. From the pen of Leon Thomas and Pharoah Sanders, Alex Haley said, roots. Gerald Wilson said, you better believe it. Charlie Parker said, now is the time. Wake up! Billie Holiday said, God bless the child. LTD said, love, togetherness, and devotion. Bobby Bland said, as soon as the weather breaks. Sam Cooke said, you send me. Roy Ayers said, believe in yourself. Gil Scott Heron said, winter in America. Hugh Masekela said, grazing in the grass. Richard Pryor said, how long? How long will it take for us to become one? How long will it take for us to become unified? How long will it take us to understand the meaning of understanding? How long will it take us to do what we have to do that is most important? How long will it take our priorities to oversee? How long

Malcolm X, Muhammad Ali, Marcus Garvey, Rick Holmes, Miriam Makeba.

0: Martin Luther King.
1: Martin Luther.
0: Elijah Muhammad.
1: Elijah.
0: W.B. Du Bois.
1: Du Bois.
0: Frederick Douglass. Nat Turner.

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1: Remember.
0: George Washington Carver.
1: Remember. Remember.
0: Cesar Chavez. Sidney Poitier.

0: are taken. That's why. Bill Robbins, Eric Dolphin, Rahsaan Noel, Paul Robin,
1: it's time.
0: Stevie Wonder,
1: it's time.
0: Minnie Riperton, Louis Armstrong.
1: Remember, remember.
0: All of these people and more have made strong contributions to mankind because of their compassion and humanitarianism, dealing with their self-identification based around love and unity.

0: contributions to mankind. We are to pass it on to the next generation. We shall never forget. Remember to remember to never forget.
1: How long? How long?
0: How long? It's how long?
1: How long?
0: How long?
1: How long?
0: How long will it take? How long will it take? How long will it take, man? For us to come together. Take us as long as you make it. May I prolong your life, life for you to live and to give, generation to do.

Good morning, good morning. If you are just tuning in, this is Normal Radio, N-O-R-M-L. My name is Yeshi. And that was The Whispers with Olivia. And thank you, Sister Numi, for sharing this song with me. This was one of those songs that I never come across. And that's the beautiful thing about music. It's one of those gifts that, you know, keeps on giving. So thank you so much, and just sending a beautiful shout out to Numi and Saya and their families today as they navigate, and just wishing you all well. But you are listening to us this Sunday and every Sunday from 11 a.m. to 1 p.m. on WGXC 90.7 FM, ACRA, Catskill, Hudson, listener-supported creative community radio for open ears. So happy Sunday. Happy September 20th. We are knocking on the door of the autumn equinox, my favorite, one of my favorite times of year. So wishing once and all a happy, good, easy day today. I opened up Little Mellow Mood, Jamiroquai Too Young to Die live in Tokyo from 95. I just love Jamiroquai so much, and I'm happy to see that they are still on the road and still performing and still sounding and looking well. Mexican Institute of Sound with Cumbia Bequiana, Rick Holmes with Remember to Remember. I'm just kind of easing into this Sunday, and for those of you who are tuned in, thank you so much. This is one of a few check-ins, and I'll check back in a little bit. All right.

0: today was unreal. We jammed in a studio and we drank coconut water. And it was, yeah, it was just like a dream come true. Because we've been listening to him since we were like 12 years old. So I had to pinch myself a few times. Yeah.
1: What? 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

0: 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Good afternoon. If you are just tuning in, this is Normal Radio, NORML. My name is Yeshi, and that was The Empress with Fortune Teller. 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
1: Hi.
0: yeah, and I forgot to say earlier, happy Hispanic Latin American History Month. I think it's started on September 15th and running through to, I think, the 15th or so of October, if I'm not mistaken. So happy celebrations to all folks from the diaspora, my daughter, some of her lineage included. So much. Well, one of the things that I did want to do first was just a little bit of housekeeping. If you had any feedback for us, please keep it kind. 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And coming up at 1 p.m. is Music for the Masses with Neva Wartell. So please stick around for that. And also on, when is it? Thursday, September 24th, upstairs at Avalon Lounge in Catskill from 7 to 9 p.m. is Breaking the Algorithm. And Mike Amari of Chosen Family host a conversation with Lara Hope and DJ selector Al Crisafulli from Dromedary Records. And it's from 7 to 9 p.m. At Avalon upstairs, and it is free 99. So please check it out if you are available to Thursday, September 24th. And yeah, I've just been kind of playing all over the place, a little bit of Moody Man, a little bit of Radiohead, a Fefe Iku remix. I think I did some Dana and Alden, me and my daughter really love Dana and Alden. They just really crack us up, but moreover, their musicianship is really stellar. Stereo Total, some Bob Marley, some Stan Getz and Gilberto Gil, Kuchi Kawazu, Stereo Total. Yeah, just all over the place. Misha Panfilov, yeah, Sakalau Pafuera. Yeah, I've just been playing everything, so I'm going to keep on doing that. But yeah, a few shout outs, Numi and Saya, Nan, if you're listening, Uncle B, if you're listening, Katie, if you're listening, Toko, if you're listening, Daryl, Umar, Bianca, Underdog, if he's tuned in, I think I said Damu, but I'm not sure. Yeah. And for those whose names I do not know, oh, Theo and fam, Charles Rich and fam, and for those who may be listening that I do not know, thank you so much. We do not take it for granted. My hope, my wish is, and I won't say hope, but my wish is that anything that I ever play, may it have offered up a bit of medicine for you today or some education, you know, like it might be something that you weren't even aware that you liked. And it sent you on a treasure hunt, you know, down a rabbit hole, just looking for music. So either way, I would have done my job. But as always, it's my pleasure to be of service to community in this way. And thank you to all of the WGXC staff that makes this platform possible for all of us in community to share in this way. We do not take it for granted. So Meredith, Jimmy, Caroline, and all of the folks. Thank you so very much. And I'll be here same day, same time next week. And until that time, be well. Enjoy the rest of this overcast, rainy day, at least where we are. And yeah, until then, be well. Peace.

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I'm Eva Wartell, and I am here to tell you that Latin music rocks. This is number 9 in an ongoing series. It is National Hispanic Heritage Month, and we are celebrating today with a fiesta of rock en español, digital cumbia, tropical futurism, dubwise reggae, electro funk, y mucho más, spanning the 1960s to right about now. We started out today with Los Wemblers de Iquitos from Peru. We heard Lamento Selvático from their album Visión del Ayahuasca, a little psychedelic chicha, psychedelic cumbia. That was a 2019 release on Barbez Records. And right now we are listening to a 1989 recording by Viviano Torres, best known as Anne Swing. This is Huyo Mamagua from a compilation, Joyas Champetuas de Todos los Tiempos, Champeta Jewels from Of All Time, compilation released in 2022 by Palenque Records. And Anne Swing, or Viviano Torres, was a pioneer in champeta music. Champeta music is the African, Afro-Colombian music from the coastal areas of Colombia.

And not only is the music of the Afro-Colombian communities, but it is actually combines with African music itself, largely the soukous from the Congo.

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Right now, from Buenos Aires, Argentina, to New York City and London, this is the composer and multi-instrumentalist Ximena Fama. This is La Bohemia. From her album Electro Dub Tango, which is what she calls her music, released in 2005 on the Maktoub Records label. Before this, we heard from Mista Savona featuring Solis and Randy Valentine. We heard Candela from the project Mista Savona Presents Havana Meets Kingston, collaboration between the Australian producer Mista Savona along with Cuban and Jamaican musicians. And that was released in 2017 on the Kumbancha label. And at the top of that set, from Panama, Los Silvertones with Carmen from their self-titled album on RCA Victor from 1972. And now from the Dominican artist Yasser Tejeda, this is Del Otro Lado. Latin music rocks is our theme today. We're on Music for the Masses.

Just checking in. You're listening to Music for the Masses on WGXC. Let's see. Our theme today is... What is our theme today? Latin music, rock. We just heard from Colombia, Abelardo Carbono y su Conjunto, a recording from 1980, Quiero a mi Gente, I Love My People, from his album Guanatangula on the Codiscos label. Before that, also from Colombia, the group Bloque, we heard La Pluma, and that was from their album Bloque on David Byrne's Luaca Bop record label from 1998. And started that set with the brilliant guitarist composer from the Dominican Republic, Yasser Tejeda. We heard Del Otro Lado, on the other side, from his album Quijombo on his label Guitambu Music Productions. That's from 2019. Right now we are in Argentina with Santiago Cordoba. This is some electro cumbia called Momo. This is from the Sounds and Colors label, an anthology, Sounds and Colors 10 Years. This was already close to 10 years ago. It was released in 2020. Anyway, yeah. We're rocking here. It is Hispanic Heritage Month, and we are celebrating.

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This is number 9 in a series here on Music for the Masses. 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From Ecuador via Algeria, of all places, this is Lamin Fella, better known as Saracino. Mama Funny Day, the title track of his album, and this features Black Prince, a 2018 release on the Kombancha label. Before this, yet another band from Colombia. Colombia is so rich with music, and we heard La Niña Rica, the rich girl, from the group Bomba Estéreo, from their 2008 album Blow Up on the Nacional Records label. Before that, we heard from Indigenous Americas saxophonist, multi-instrumentalist, composer, arranger, Coche Mea Castellum. We heard Tucaria from his Volume 2, Baca Sewa, on Daptone Records, released in 2021. And at the top of the set, from Caracas, Venezuela, we heard the Gypsy Ska Orchestra. I'll bet you were wondering, what? What? Yes, Gypsy Ska Orchestra, a band in Venezuela, from Venezuela. We heard Hora Din Petroznica from their Danza Macabra album, self-released in 2017. And the music continues here on Music for the Masses. Latin Music Rocks.

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Right now we are listening to the group Del Castillo, a group from Austin, Texas. This is Fuego Egipcio, Egyptian Fire, from their album Infinitas Rapsodias on Smilin' Castle Records, released in 2012. Before this, we heard from the Ecuadorian guitar virtuosa based in New York City. Her name is El Huri. We heard Luce from her 2025 album Así Es El Mundo on Manoville Records. Before that, from Peru, one of my all-time favorite bands, Nova Lima. We heard Pura, and that was featuring guest artist La Dame Blanche, who is another brilliant artist from Cuba, based in France. That is from Nova Lima's album La Danza on 6 Degrees Records from 2025. And started the set with A Tasty Stew from Colombia, based on Cuban timba, from the band leader Jacobo Vélez y La Mamba Negra. We heard Oilo, Hear It, from Los Últimos Buses de Colores on Tambora Records, released in 2021. And again, this is Del Castillo, a group out of Austin, Texas. And again, our theme today, Latin music rocks. Indeed it does.

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Newen

Alrighty then. That's a pretty powerful piece from Santiago, Chile, the Nguyen Afrobeat with Que Sabemos, What Do We Know? Self-released debut LP from 2013. Nguyen means strength in the indigenous Mapuche language. And before that, from Buenos Aires, Argentina, we heard Axel Krieger with Changarin from his Hombre de Piedra album on Crammed Discs, a 2015 release. And right now we are in Austin, Texas, with some hardcore Latin funk from the group Brownout. This is Tell Her She's Lovely from their Aguilas and Cobras album on 6 Degrees. It's a 2009 release. And once again, you are listening to Music for the Masses, coming to you live every Sunday from 1 to 3 in the afternoon over the airwaves of WGXC. 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

Okay, we're moving in another direction now. We got rocked out. Here on Music for the Masses. We just heard from the Uruguayan rock band Los Estómagos, The Stomachs. We heard En la Noche from their album La Ley es Otra, released in 1986 on the Orfeo label. And I'm pretty sure they were channeling the Talking Heads in that one. Before that, also from Uruguay, the legendary psych rock band Siglo, P-S-I-G-L-O, Siglo. We heard Cambiarás al Hombre from their Siglo II, Siglo II album on Clave Records, and that was a 1981 release. And before that, from 1969, back to the roots of Boogaloo, Latin soul and Boogaloo from Seminole New Yorican percussionist Ray Barreto. We heard New York Soul. Another B-side here on Music for the Masses. We are known for our preference for B-sides, I think. That was a B-side of a vinyl 7-inch 45 single from Fania Records. Again, that was 1969. Now we have moved back to Colombia, and this is Champeta. This is really, really Champeta music. The group is Tribu Bajaru. This is Mukin Manguana, and Manguana most likely refers to Sam Manguana, a Congolese and Angolan artist. I could be wrong. This is from their album Baharulogia. There you go. On Tambora Records. This is the 2020 release.

Okay, I am self-correcting here. This is a... See? When you look things up, you learn things. It is a palenquero version of the song Papa Guasuma by the Congolese sucus artist Kofi Olomide, who is a major influence on this group, Tribo Bajaru. So there you go.

getting close to the end of our time together. Not liking that at all. Latin music rocks. That's our theme. That's been our theme for the past 2 hours. Here on Music for the Masses, we just heard from hard rock guitar duo from Mexico City, Rodrigo y Gabriela. They are always amazing. We heard Descending to Nowhere from their album In Between Thoughts, A New World. And that's a 2023 release on ATO Records label. And before that, some tropical futurism from the New York City band Combo Chimbita. We heard No Regreso, I Won't Go Back, from their Abya Yala album, released in 2017 on a label called Figure and Ground. And right now, from Argentina, some chamamé music from Chango Spacio. This is Tierra Colorada from his album Tarefero de Mis Pagos, Sounds from the Red Land. Released in 2004 on the Piranha label.

Okay, now I'm taking you back to 1971. A group of Puerto Rican-born New Yorkers who grew up in El Barrio in the late 60s formed a group called Flash and the Dynamics. This is Guajira Psicodélica from their one and only album, The New York Sound, on Tico Records.

All right, now I'm going to leave you with this one. We're going to go back to 1962. All right, and really go back to the roots of rock and Latin music with a tune by Tito Puente. This is called Titoro. This is the this is Bobby Montez, his chorus and orchestra from the album Pachanga y Cha Cha Cha on World Pacific Records. And please stay tuned. Make sure you stay tuned to WGXC. We got a lot more programming straight ahead. We are on the air for you, the listener, 24/7, 365. Sometimes even 366. How do you like that? Yeah. Thanks for hanging out with Music for the Masses. And we'll be back with you, same time, same place, next Sunday. Keep it rockin'.

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0: Welcome to Counterspin, your weekly look behind the headlines. I'm Janine Jackson. This week on Counterspin, some 3,000 people died when planes hit the Twin Towers on September 11, 2001. 125 people died at the Pentagon in Virginia, and at least 265 people were killed, passengers and crew, on the planes used to carry out the attacks. It was a day of horror and grief. But then it became an excuse for more horror and more grief, inflicted in the names of people who were no longer here to say whether that was what they would want. Former New York City Mayor Rudy Giuliani is currently striving for relevance by declaring that current mayor, Zohran Mamdani, should not attend commemorative ceremonies. Giuliani evidently told Newsmax, quote, "I'm proud to be mayor of this city," close quote. Well, he's not. We'll hear about what he did when he was from a 2007 interview with Wayne Barrett, then senior editor at The Village Voice and co-author with Dan Collins of Grand Illusion, The Untold Story of Rudy Giuliani and 9/11. Also on the show, Giuliani isn't alone in saying that New York City's mayor should stay away from anything to do with September 11th, 2001, because you know, the same reason no Germans are allowed in the Holocaust Museum and no white Americans are allowed in the South. Hatred, fear, accusations against Muslims have been around forever. But some people and some media leapt on that day's crime to use it as a cover for bigotry that they always harbored, now free to weaponize wherever they chose. Counterspin talked about Islamophobia many times with writer and organizer Maha Hilal, author of Innocent Until Proven Muslim, Islamophobia, the War on Terror, and the Muslim Experience Since 9/11. We'll hear just one of those conversations again today. That's today on Counterspin, but first a quick look back at recent press. There are many ways to define a crisis, but certainly one of them would be when the president of the country is mentally ill and news media refuse to take it seriously. Donald Trump spent Labor Day weekend pushing out more than 100 posts on Truth Social, AI of him threatening Canada's prime minister with a hockey stick, imaginary maps with the U.S. in charge of other countries, a lot about New Mexico being renamed New America, references to himself as the greatest president of all time, and one declaring the moon is ours. The New York Times' Peter Baker reported that for sure in a piece headlined 60 Posts in 10 Hours, How Trump's Social Media Reflects His Version of Reality. Baker said Trump's, quote, rat-a-tat of ever wilder, ever more outrageous posts each weekend has become a fixture of the president's second term, seen more and more as a barometer of his mental state, close quote. The piece cites someone saying, quote, it feels like we're genuinely watching his brain rot in real time, close quote, and matches that immediately with, quote, to his defenders, Mr. Trump is a master of baiting his adversaries, getting them to react, close quote. And it then gives another graph to someone who says, quote, they keep calling it unpresidential, but if the president is doing it, it's presidential by definition. I think most Americans appreciate the authentic and transparent way he uses these platforms, close quote. The New York Times piece cites someone saying, quote, none of this is normal or okay. Republicans cannot keep shrugging this off. Congress, the cabinet, and everyone around him has a responsibility to stop enabling this dangerous behavior and start asking whether he is fit to hold this office, close quote. They immediately match that with, quote, the White House shrugged off the criticism, close quote. Baker describes things like an image of Trump in a military uniform standing between George Patton and Douglas MacArthur as, quote, the kinds of posts that are common on the internet, just not normally from a head of state. Impertinent, insulting, scornful, belligerent, and sometimes out-and-out wacky. They offered a Rorschach test for followers, Funny to those who admire what they see as Mr. Trump's wry sense of humor, delusional to those who think he has lost his mind, close quote. So you see, it's all a balance. Baker wrote that it's, quote, a measure of how much Mr. Trump has changed the nature of the presidency that any of this has become routine, close quote. Well, many would say it's a measure of the nature of the press corps that you can type up a report like this without once ever using the word impeach. You're listening to Counterspin, brought to you each week by the Media Watch Group FAIR. Known as the first reporter to take Donald Trump seriously, describing him in 1979 as a user of other users, Wayne Barrett died the day before Trump's inauguration in January 2017. Counterspin spoke with him in 2006 about media's misremembering of Giuliani's role on September 11th, 2001. We're talking about the historical record here. So what to you are the most significant differences between the Time magazine picture of Giuliani as taking on half a dozen critical roles and performing each masterfully and the reality of his role on that day?
1: Well, on that day, he said all the right things. I think he hit a chord with the American public generally. And of course, he was filling a void because the president couldn't be located. But he actually did all the wrong things on that day and in the lead up to that day in terms of preparing the city for any form of terrorist attack. Remember, we were attacked once already in 1993, and it was a city that should have been ready and should have understood the threat, particularly to the World Trade Center, since the terrorists said they were coming back. So what he did wrong that day in particular was that he violated his own protocols, which it's not just Wayne Barrett saying that. John Farmer, who was the head of the 9/11 Commission unit that worked on the chapter that dealt with the city's response, I interviewed him, and he said that everything Giuliani did by splitting the command posts that day was in violation of his own command and control protocols. What Giuliani did, and this story has been told 1,000 times, is when he arrived in the vicinity of the World Trade Center complex, he met the police commissioner, Bernie Kerik, and with Bernie Kerik and almost the entire top-ranking uniformed officers of the police department, he walked over to West Street on the far side of the towers, where the fire chiefs had set up their command posts. It was, after all, a fire, so the fire chiefs are supposed to be in charge, and under any unified command system anywhere in the United States, the fire chiefs and the police chiefs should have been at the same command post working together. Instead, Giuliani spent about 5 minutes there and then proceeded to leave and take the entire police brass with him to another location on the far side of the towers, a safer location in the Barclay building, an office building much further away from the towers. If he had left a single high-ranking member of the police department there with the fire chiefs, then everybody would have had, the fire chiefs would have had all the police communications that were coming in from the helicopters, the police pilots who were saying the towers were going to collapse. And the dysfunction of the fire department radios would have meant far less. But in fact, there were no police chiefs at the fire chief command post. There wasn't any unified command, and that was a direct result of what Rudy himself did. That was his principal error that day. He made a few others, but that was his principal error. And in the lead up to 9/11, why were they even going to a command post? Why weren't they going to the command center, which the city had spent up to $70 million creating and operating? And that's because he put the command center in 7 World Trade in the complex that had already been attacked. And it was vacated early in the day, so it was dysfunctional throughout the day, and that was a very costly error. Because there was no functioning command center, it heightened the importance of establishing a unified command at this much more makeshift thing that occurs in all major events, this command post.
0: So let's be clear, it's not so much that, you know, what Giuliani did in the midst of this chaotic situation turned out to be a mistake. It really was that he didn't follow existing rules on paper about how something should be done.
1: rules that he himself created. Yes.
0: Now, you indicate that Giuliani has never really been forced to explain by reporters or anyone this splitting the post decision. Did journalists just not want to sully the icon, or what's going on there?
1: Well, I don't think anybody really examined it the way you can in a book. I mean, I know this is one of the best covered news events of all time, but still, the National Institute of Standards and Technology did a 10,000-page study of the city's response. It was a significant chapter in the 9/11 Commission report, and both of them observed that there was a split command post and that it was detrimental, but they didn't hold anybody accountable for it. They never mentioned the mayor's name. They never reviewed the circumstances that led up to that day, so that the media didn't have some official body telling them how to figure this one out. And apparently they couldn't figure it out themselves. I mean, I quote everyone, including the current police commissioner, Ray Kelly, is saying that this was a violation of the protocols. No one else had ever asked them.
0: Well, you're kind of shifting, well, you're very much shifting the memory, the public's and the media's memory of a significant event. What kinds of responses are you getting from reporters in particular to this book?
1: Well, you know, the book is 5 years after the event, and it's not just a focus on this kind of a mistake. Most of the book is really about the lead up to 9/11 and all the mistakes that were made. And I think there's a very receptive media audience to it in New York. Nationally, there hasn't been much of an audience for it yet. You know, the myth still is driving much of the anniversary spin about this event. As Giuliani emerges more and more in time as a presidential candidate, the national media may be more receptive to looking at the true facts of not only what happened that day, but the failure to prepare for any form of a terrorist attack that characterized the Giuliani administration for 7.5 years prior to 9/11.
0: Well, let me just ask you finally if you could characterize, you know, media have had some time to cover follow-up, particularly here in New York, the environmental cleanup. It's not like the story of September 11th is just what happened on that day. Do you feel that media are up to the task of really doing the first draft of history on this?
1: Well, there seems to be a fixation about the EPA and Christy Whitman and their role, which was certainly a culpable role in the toxic aftermath of 9/11. But our book focuses very squarely on what we think is by far the more responsible party, and that is the city of New York. I mean, it's ironic because all of the media coverage in the aftermath of 9/11 stressed how Giuliani was the king of ground zero, that he ran it from top to bottom. That was at a time when everyone thought it was going so smoothly, that they were getting rid of the debris, they were clearing the site so fast. Now, when everyone understands that this was a toxic nightmare and an unnecessary toxic nightmare, especially after the first week or two when it was clear that no rescues could be done, now no one seems to be saying, Giuliani was running that toxic nightmare, wasn't he? Well, we certainly make the case that he was, that he made all the critical decisions. Just as an example, we cite a letter October 5th that the EPA wrote the city's health department saying nobody's wearing a respirator down there. There are no cleanup stations for anybody to get rid of the toxins as they leave. This letter was completely ignored by the city. The city did nothing about it. Christy Whitman, whose agency is certainly responsible for misrepresenting the condition of the air generally there, although the city did its own tests that were never made public that we reveal in the book, 87 test results, most of them positive, that were never released and never put up on any website or anything by the city. Christy Whitman actually once saw on CNN in the dead of night that none of the firefighters and none of the construction workers were wearing respirators and got on the phone herself calling city agencies. So Giuliani was running ground zero, and the toxic aftermath that continues in the courts will haunt his presidential prospects because these suits are going forward and the city's culpability is becoming clearer every day in federal courts, not just involving the workers at Ground Zero, but the thousands of people who live down there. And Giuliani essentially said, clean your own apartments.
0: That was reporter Wayne Barrett speaking with Counterspin in September 2006. Media lookbacks on September 11th, 2001 overwhelmingly failed to acknowledge the so-called War on Terror's ongoing impacts on Muslims, testament to the mainstreaming of this particular brand of scapegoating. Counterspin spoke with Maha Halal about her book, Innocent Until Proven Muslim.
2: So there's been this notion that the War on Terror was just something that happened abroad. And in fact, when we look at the trajectory of the War on Terror, immediately after the 9/11 attacks, Muslims and Arabs were targeted, were racially profiled, and were being scrutinized and surveilled domestically within the United States. And it's always been interesting to think about how the War on Terror has been constructed so narrowly so that Americans think it's abroad. And there was a summer in which there was a lot of discourse around the 1033 program and bringing the ways that the military was giving equipment to police offices around the country. And the narrative there was that now the War on Terror is coming home. Mm-hmm. Whereas, as I write about in my book, the War on Terror started at home and the War on Terror has been home, right? And this speaks a lot to who do we understand as being American? Who do we understand as being within the borders of this country? And who do we care about when it comes to state violence? And we know that it's obviously not just Muslims who are treated with little to no regard, but also other BIPOC communities. So it does raise this question of who do we actually care about? And so I think it's important, as I outline in the book, to really look at taxonomy of the War on Terror. What is the War on Terror in its totality? And it's only by answering that question that I think we can ask the other question, which is, what do we need to do to abolish the War on Terror?
3: Well, and you talk about the various aspects of it. It's so in the ether that we almost don't think about it. But things like registration, things like detaining people, there are multiple questions around immigration, so-called. There are multiple elements that reflect the domestic manifestation of the War on Terror.
2: Absolutely. And, you know, I just wrote an op-ed in the Daily Beast about the terrorism watch list, which turns 20 this week. And, you know, that has been a very systematic, pervasive policy that has impacted not just Muslims, but also Muslim Americans. And this is a policy that has been in place to scrutinize and surveil Muslims, many of whom, you know, face extremely harsh interrogations at airports when they're flying and when they're traveling. And for a lot of others, it's this process that needs to be done. You know, Muslims are the enemy, so it's okay, it's normal to see them being singled out in places like airports, because that's the sort of places of violence that we associate Muslims with. But suffice it to say, right, there are so many ways that the War on Terror, I think on this point, it's important to mention, has been so normalized. So not only is there a lack of knowledge and understanding that it has a very domestic front, but also we're so accustomed, you know, I think we've just sort of accepted everything that the War on Terror has entailed to the point where there are so many tentacles of the War on Terror that we no longer see. And that's why, again, when we think about the narrative around that 1033 program and the idea that, you know, again, the War on Terror was coming home as opposed to the War on Terror has always been home. That's one of the problems that we come across when people aren't informed about what's happening domestically to people, you know, in their communities, in their societies, in their neighborhoods. The first time that Bush used the phrase War on Terror was in his speech 9 days after the 9/11 attack. And so the context in which he was using it was to actually say that essentially we're going to wage an endless war. There's no timelines. There's no boundaries. We're basically going to do whatever we want. And in fact, he said that Americans should expect a lengthy battle. And that's what happens when you use nebulous phrases like War on Terror, is that it opens the door for basically the U.S. government to do whatever it wants, because, you know, the phrase is unclear as it is, but also you can always fit things into what does terror look like. Mm-hmm. And this is our War on Terror. This is how we have to seek out revenge. This is how we have to intervene into what the ways that we were victimized.
3: And media's acceptance, journalists' acceptance of that term, I really thought you know, all bets are off at this point. And a thing that I thought that media never acknowledged, I remember Ari Fleischer, the White House press secretary, telling Howard Kurtz, who was then at the Washington Post, talking about the war on terror, quote, "This is the most information-intensive war you can imagine. We're going to lie about things," close quote. Mm. And I always thought a self-respecting press corps, that would have set them on just a categorically different course. And I wonder, can you talk about the role of media here, which of course is so important in propagating this idea and sustaining this idea of Muslims as the enemy?
2: Yeah, absolutely. I mean, I think media in the war on terror has often just basically operated as a mouthpiece for government. Not only have they reported very uncritically about what the government is doing, they've repeated, you know, a lot of the terminology and the phraseology and accepted, for example, what does terrorism mean, right? In the ways that the U.S. government chooses to define it. Or the idea, for example, that I write about in the book as well, that state violence is inherently more moral than non-state actor violence. And, you know, this is not to say that any violence should be condoned, but it is to say that there should be a critical lens in terms of what kind of violence is actually more destructive. But the government is able to continue to assert its violence is morally superior, in part because of the ways that the media operates. And another specific problem with the media, I think, is in the last two decades plus, whenever there is, for example, an attack or, you know, an act of violence by someone who's not Muslim, the ways that it's described is often in terms like non-jihadist violence or non-Islamic extremism. And that is to say that Muslim violence is essentially the gold standard, that we cannot conceive of violence as organic and rooted in this country, that it has to be in comparison to Muslim violence. And that has been a particular construction that has been repeated over and over again. And obviously, the point of that is to entrench the idea that Muslims are inherently terroristic and violent.
3: Well, some of us may remember folks like Steve Emerson, who right after the 1995 Oklahoma City bombing said, quote, "This was done with the attempt to inflict as many casualties as possible. That is a Middle Eastern trait," close quote. Now, of course, we know who was behind the Oklahoma City bombing. The point is, Steve Emerson continued to appear as a terrorism expert on news media for years afterwards. So it's just to exactly what you were saying. You never lose in U.S. news media and corporate news media by linking violence and Islam. Even if you're wrong, even if you're incredibly wrong, somehow it's never points off.
2: Yeah, and Steve Emerson, you know, belongs in the category of what, you know, we would refer to as a moral entrepreneur. And, you know, these are people that sort of operate the space between media and government. And their specific role is to present a particular problem, a social issue or political problem, and attach it to one particular group. And that is to say that that problem can be attributed to that group. And so they continue to forge those connections and repeat it over and over again. And, you know, he's one of many, right? There's been Daniel Pipes, many others. And, you know, I don't know if you've come across this term, but, you know, Daniel Pipes came up with this idea of sudden jihad syndrome, which is basically about, like, Muslims randomly erupting into violence. Mm. And that is obviously the trope that has been entrenched over and over again, that we're inherently violent. So it's not a matter of if they're going to commit violence. It's a matter of when, because they're inherently predisposed to committing acts of violence.
3: And the point that you're making and that we're underscoring is that this isn't just a cultural bias. This isn't just Steve Emerson showing up on TV. U.S. policy is shot through with this bias. U.S. policy is reflecting this bias in terms of actions, in terms of policies and behaviors and the way people are treated. It's not just a wackadoo prejudice that's sort of floating around. It's actually institutionalized.
2: Absolutely. And, you know, I think one of the ways that the U.S. government tries to be evasive about this is, you know, a lot of the laws and policies and, you know, bills that are passed, right? the language in them is neutral. You know, it doesn't specify, you know, you must target Muslims or, you know, Muslims are the target of this specific policy. But when it comes to implementation, that's when you can begin to understand exactly who the policy was intended to target. And when you continue targeting a particular group, you're also entrenching again a particular construction, and you're positioning them as the problem. And, you know, I think that in the war on terror, what has been extremely frustrating, even in left and liberal spaces, is this idea that the targeting of Muslims was either unintentional or coincidental, mm-hmm. as opposed to being extremely intentional, well thought out. And you have to know that in order to inflict the amount of violence that the United States has inflicted on Muslim communities domestically and across the globe, there has to be such a deep level of dehumanization in place. And for that to happen, there has to be a robust narrative infrastructure. And that's exactly what was developed in the aftermath of 9/11, as well as built on by successive administrations after Bush.
0: That was Maha Halal, author of the book Innocent Until Proven Muslim, Islamophobia, the War on Terror, and the Muslim Experience Since 9/11. That's out from Broadleaf Books. And that's it for Counterspin for this week. Counterspin is produced by FAIR, the National Media Watch group based in New York. 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The show is engineered by Michael Cherry. I'm Janine Jackson. 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

0: 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I used to be from somewhere else, but I'm not there anymore. 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
4: 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I am Alice, your host. I'll be here for the next 30 minutes, and I'm here every third Sunday at 3:30 p.m. Eastern Time. The show is different every time, and it's always made using a combination of found and archival sounds, listener submissions, sounds that I make, sometimes some music, and I think that's about it. But no matter how much it differs each time, we're always journeying to some form of lost world together. Thanks so much for joining me. I've been really exhausted and burnt out because for a few reasons. One is I've just been working too much, and it's been giving me a lot of anxiety, and so I've been trying to meditate more and just carve out some intentional time of truly pausing, not scrolling on the phone, and just being still. It's hard to do, and I feel like we forget. So this prompted me to decide that for today's episode, we're going to do really slow radio and just take the 30 minutes to pause and listen to some meditation music. I hope you enjoy these 30 minutes here in Lost Worlds and Distant Places. Today's theme, the lost world of pausing, being still, and calming down. The first piece I'm playing is called Nourished by Music, Peaceful Mantra, .mp3. I hope you enjoy. Thanks so much for listening.

Wow, I already feel more calm, more energized. The next little, I'm just gonna play a little excerpt

deeper moments of connection with the natural world. The field recording is by Inoshiana, the sound design by Chris Parker, and it's composed by Ignacio Diaz Jr. I hope you enjoy. And again, this is just a small excerpt from a larger piece that I think is actually like 45 minutes long. Okay, enjoy.

Mountain Meditation. For this meditation, allow your back to be straight and the shoulders to be fully relaxed. You might try lifting them up towards the ears and letting them drop. It's fine to sit on the floor or on a chair, however you feel more comfortable, and place your hands in a comfortable position. Now, when you feel ready, you may close your eyes, or if you feel more comfortable, pick a spot on the floor to focus on. And if you're feeling tired, it might be better to keep your eyes a little bit open just to let that small amount of light in and keep your focus. Now bring your focus onto your breathing, observing each in-breath and out-breath without needing to change it in any way. You may find that your breathing is fast, or you may find that it's slow. You may even find that as you start to watch it, that it changes. But just be aware of this breath and be okay with simply watching it. And this may be with feeling the sensation of the breath moving in and out of the nostrils, or perhaps with the rise and fall of your chest or your abdomen. Just continue to observe your breath, and if you find your mind to wander, just acknowledge the thought or the distraction, and just bring your focus gently back to the breath. And as you sit here, as best you can, picture in your mind's eye the most beautiful mountain that you can imagine or that you've ever seen. Just holding the image and the feeling of this mountain in your mind's eye, letting it gradually come more into focus, observing its overall shape and the lofty peak high in the sky, the large base rooted in the rock of the earth's crust, its steep or gently sloping sides. Just noticing how massive it is, how solid, how unmoving, both from afar and up close. Perhaps your mountain has snow at the top and trees on the lower slopes. Perhaps your mountain has one prominent peak or several peaks. Whatever the image of your mountain, just sitting and breathing with this mountain, observing it and noting its qualities. And when you feel ready to, seeing if you can bring the mountain into your own body, so that your body sitting here and the mountain in your mind's eye become one. So that as you sit here, you share in the massiveness and the stillness of the mountain. You become the mountain, rooted in the sitting posture. Your head becomes the lofty peak, supported by the rest of the body and affording a panoramic view. Your shoulders and arms, the sides of the mountain. Your legs, the solid base, rooted to the chair or floor. Experiencing in your body a sense of uplift from deep within. With each breath, as you continue sitting, becoming a little more a breathing mountain, unwavering in your stillness. Completely what you are, beyond words and thought, a centered and rooted, unmoving presence.

0: Now, as you sit here, becoming aware of the fact that as the sun travels across the sky and the lights and colours are changing virtually every moment in the mountain's rocky stillness. Night follows day and day follows night. The canopy of stars, the moon and then the sun. Through it all, the mountain just sits, experiencing change in each moment, constantly changing yet always just being itself. It remains still as the seasons flow into each other and the weather changes moment by moment and day by day. Calmness, abiding all change. In summer there is no snow on the mountain, except on the very peaks, or maybe in crags hidden from direct sunlight. In the autumn the mountain may wear a coat of brilliant fire colours. In winter a blanket of snow and ice. In any season, at times, it may find itself enshrouded in clouds or fog, or pelted by freezing rain. People may come and see the mountain and comment on how beautiful it is, or how it's not a good day to see the mountain, that it's too cloudy or rainy or foggy or dark. None of this matters to the mountain, which remains its essential self. Clouds may come or go. Tourists may like it or not. The mountain's magnificence or beauty is not changed one bit by whether people see it or not, or the weather. Seen or unseen. In sun or clouds. Hot or cold. Day or night. It just sits. Being itself. At times visited by violent storms, buffeted by snow and rains and winds of unthinkable strength. Through it all the mountain sits. Spring comes, and the birds sing in the trees once again. Leaves return, flowers bloom in the high meadows and on the slopes. Streams overflow with the melting snow. Through it all, the mountain continues to sit, unmoved by the weather, by what happens on the surface, and by the world of appearances. And in the same way, as we sit in meditation, we can learn to experience the mountain. We can embody the same unwavering stillness and rootedness in the face of everything that changes in our own lives, over seconds, over hours, over years. In both our daily life and when we practice awareness, we experience constantly the changing nature of mind and body and of the outer world. We have our own periods of light and darkness, our moments of colour and our moments of drabness. We certainly experience storms of varying intensity and the violence in the outer world and in our own mind and bodies. Buffeted by high winds, by cold and rain, we endure periods of darkness and pain, as well as the moments of joy and uplift. Even our appearance changes constantly, experiencing a weather of its own. By becoming the mountain in our meditation practice, we can link up with its strength and stability and adopt them for our own. We can use its energies to support our energy, to encounter each moment with mindfulness and clarity. It may help us to see that our thoughts and feelings, our preoccupations, our emotional storms and crises, even the things that happen to us, are very much like the weather on the mountain. We tend to take it all personally, but its strongest character is impersonal. The weather of our own lives is not to be ignored or denied, it's to be encountered, felt and known for what it is. And to be held in awareness. And in holding it in this way, we come to know a deeper silence and wisdom. Mountains have this to teach us, and much more, if we can come to listen. So if you find you relate in some way with the strength and stability of the mountain, it may be helpful to use it at times in your meditation practice, to remind you of what it means to sit mindfully with resolve and wakefulness and true stillness. And so in the time that remains, continuing to sustain the mountain on your own, in silence, moment by moment, until you feel ready to bring your focus back into the room.
1: That was Free Mindfulness Mountain Meditation by Peter Morgan, read by Peter Morgan. through freemindfulness.org. They have a lot of cool free resources for meditation. Anyway, I have only one more song left to play, actually. I hope you've enjoyed this 30 minutes of relaxation and meditation, joining me, Alice, your host, here in Lost Worlds and Distant Places. We traveled today to the lost world of being still and just taking some time for yourself. It's rare these days. I felt like it was. I really needed it. Maybe you did too. And it's the perfect Sunday afternoon, 30-minute way to spend. It's the perfect way to spend 30 minutes on a Sunday afternoon, is what I'm trying to say. Okay. I'm going to play this last song. It's called Harmonic Convergence, and it's by Stephen Halpern off the Spectrum Suite album from 1976. Thanks so much for tuning in. Again, you've been listening to Lost Worlds and Distant Places here on WGXE ACRA for the last 30 minutes. I'm here every third Sunday at 3:30 p.m. Eastern Time. The show is different every time, but it's always made of found and archival sound, field recordings, sometimes some music, sometimes sounds that I make. Thanks so much for tuning in, and I will be here in a month and talk to you then. Bye.

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11: I was just going to lie down for 5 minutes, take a little nap.
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11: Who?
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13: The Public News Service Friday afternoon update. I'm Mike Clifford. It is a campaign to overturn one of the nation's toughest abortion bans, and supporters are taking their red state case to doctors. Proposition 1 on the ballot in November would establish a right to abortion until fetal viability and afterwards in medical emergencies. The New York Times notes while opponents of abortion focus on the ban's success in ending the procedure, abortion's rights proponents are talking about health care broadly. In the 4 years since Idaho criminalized doctors who perform the procedure, the number of obstetricians and gynecologists practicing in the state has fallen sharply. Meantime, California and 21 other states are suing to stop the Trump administration's new rules on public charge, which go into effect today.
14: Public charge is used to determine whether an applicant for legal permanent residence or a green card might need public assistance. The change overturns Biden-era policy that limited this rule to federal cash assistance or long-term institutionalization. Sarah Darr with the Children's Partnership says a wide range of programs, including Medi-Cal, CalFresh, or Section 8 housing assistance, can now be counted against people who are applying for a family-based green card.
15: It's really important that people get specific legal advice from a trusted immigration lawyer or an immigrant rights organization that's well-versed in this issue.
14: The Department of Homeland Security said in a post on X that it is protecting public resources and ending policies that encourage dependency on hardworking American taxpayers. I'm Suzanne Potter.
13: And a coalition of faith, nonprofit, and community leaders will gather in Lansing today for a roundtable on how federal policy changes could affect Michigan families. Network Advocates for Catholic School Justice is hosting the See Love Vote discussion.
16: A roundtable is a planning session to consider ways to motivate people to vote. Catherine Gillette, a grassroots coordinator with the network, says See Love Vote is a nonpartisan campaign rooted in the Catholic social tradition. She says a lot is at stake.
17: We are really encouraging folks to look around and see how federal policies are impacting their communities, making things like groceries and rent and health care really unaffordable right now, tearing our families apart and trying to keep many folks from voting.
16: Organizers say the event will focus on planned cuts to Medicaid and SNAP, along with increased federal funding for immigration detention and deportations. I'm Mark Richardson.
13: And North Carolina is home to nearly 30 fossil fuel plants. There are renewed concerns about air pollution after the Trump administration took another step toward gutting regulations for those facilities. Matthew Davis of the League of Conservation Voters says stripping federal limits gives plant operators a free pass.
18: Whether it's wildfires and wildfire smoke that blanketed the country, whether we're talking about the hottest summer the U.S. has ever seen.
13: Federal officials this week announced a final repeal of most of the Biden administration's greenhouse gas requirements for coal and natural gas plants. Davis warns the emissions will help fuel additional climate impacts like the ones experienced this summer. This is Public News Service. As the back-to-school season begins, most Ohio teachers say they're stressed and wouldn't recommend the teaching profession and have to work more than one job to make ends meet. More from our Nadia Romligon.
19: They also believe the current administration's policies are responsible for higher gas and grocery prices, according to a new American Federation of Teachers survey. There's also concern about immigration enforcement activity and how that's impacted kids and families, says Melissa Cropper, AFT Ohio president.
20: They still actually love working with the students when they have the freedom to teach the way that they want to teach, but the pressures are just becoming too much and they're ready to leave the profession.
19: Teachers say their low pay doesn't match their education, workload, or the rising cost of living, noting in some cases rent can be more than half of a teacher's monthly income. More than 40% of survey respondents said they're working a side job, with higher percentages for Black and Latino educators.
13: Next, the number of ICE arrests in Arizona have spiked since May. At least 6,200 people have been apprehended, the seventh highest number in the nation. The trend follows actions in other southwestern states, including New Mexico.
21: The California-based Deportation Data Project found that states with strict non-cooperation policies have the lowest rates of immigration arrests in local jails. But even with the Immigrant Safety Act passed in 2026, New Mexico is one of five states with the highest local jail arrest rate. Marcela Diaz with the immigrant advocacy group Somos Un Pueblo Unido says the findings should be a wake-up call.
22: Data suggests that parts of our criminal justice system are still functioning as a pipeline into federal immigration enforcement, and unless we're curtailing this at the state level, we're going to continue to see these numbers increase.
21: Federal ICE agents made more than 50,000 arrests in August, a record monthly total. I'm Roz Brown.
13: Finally, the food on our plate may not be as nutritious as it once was. And Illinois farmers and soil experts say regenerative agriculture could offer part of the solution.
23: Agriculture experts say traditional practices that breed crops for size and production can dilute nutrients like protein and minerals. Carl Rozier, a soil scientist and farmer with Basil's Harvest, explains degraded soil, reduced organic matter, and other factors may also affect how nutrients become available to plants. And because the majority of produce is made to withstand long-distance shipping, he says it loses additional nutrients traveling from the farm to grocery stores before reaching people's plates.
24: We have this dependence on chemical fertilizers. So we apply these chemical fertilizers to get that crop as big as we can. And because of that, those don't scale.
23: I'm Judith Ruiz Branch reporting.
13: Meyer says people can focus on shopping at farmers markets and local food co-ops to help support farmers and regional food systems. This is Mike Clifford for Public News Service, member and listener supported. 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
25: I'm Dr. Anthony Lizerwitz, and this is Climate Connections. For some residents of Pittsburgh, wet basements seem like a fact of life. It's a hilly city with dense clay soils that drain poorly. During heavy rain, water runs down slope and can pool around foundations and seep into basements. And as climate change causes more extreme storms, the problem is growing. Linnea Warren May, a researcher at RAND, surveyed residents of two predominantly Black Pittsburgh neighborhoods.
26: We found that around three-quarters of the homes sampled across both neighborhoods had ever experienced basement wetness.
25: In many cases, the problem is not large amounts of standing water.
26: It's just sort of a persistent, ongoing, damp condition.
25: But co-researcher Jemima Awobata, a PhD candidate at the University of Pittsburgh, says chronic moisture creates the perfect environment for mold, which can trigger asthma attacks, allergic reactions, or rashes. So the researchers measured concentrations of mold and other microbes in residents' homes and shared information about steps people can take to reduce basement wetness and mold exposure.
27: We breathe in these things every single day, so understanding what is there, who is vulnerable to it, and how to protect ourselves is very, very important.
25: Climate Connections is produced by the Yale Center for Environmental Communication.

0: Yes, we play our part for the love of the child, for the love of community, for the love of radio. 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We are live in Columbia County with the Haitian cultural program, Lile Lita. I'm Colleen Murphy, your co-host.
1: Good afternoon, everyone. I'm Mazuke Gregory. So I know we welcome you again this afternoon. We're going to have fun.
0: Well, not just fun. We have serious business to discuss.
1: Yes.
0: It's not just a matter of fun only. We have some updates on Haiti. And, of course, today we have to bring that up is Dessalines, I believe. That's his birthday. So we're going to have more information on that from when we are in this segment of historical events. And then we have, killing a 19-year-old charge. Oh, boy. There is a Haitian student at UMass Dartmouth, freshman Marvin Antoine, 18, killed and stabbing a 19-year-old charged with the murder. So maybe something that we can start with. I don't want to start with the news like that, but this is something that's happening apparently at UMass Boston.
2: For a vigil on the UMass Dartmouth campus Saturday night to remember Marvin's Antone. NBC10's Devin Bates spoke with the former teammates about the tragedy and what they'll remember most about their friend.
3: Mourners gathered by the dozens on the UMass Dartmouth campus, standing silent in collective grief, shock, and anger over the death of Marvin Zantoine.
4: It really hit me this morning. I woke up like 4 in the morning to the message on my phone. I was like, this can't be true. Like, no way.
5: He was there for everybody. Whether you were having bad days, good days, he was still always there for you. Like I said, he was the first person to light up a room.
3: In his 18 years of life, Antoine left quite an impact, especially during his senior year at Derby High School when many of his teammates looked to him as a leader.
2: And hundreds of people gathered for a vigil on the UMass Dartmouth campus Saturday.
0: Wow. Words can't describe the pain I'm in. I didn't even get to say goodbye. Wow, it just that shows you a lot of things right now happening to Haitians. A lot of pain. Wow. Well, we have some more information on that as we move into our program, because this was from L'Union Street, the Haitian Americans' social media post. Marvin Antoine, an 18-year-old Haitian-American freshman running back at UMass Dartmouth, was fatally stabbed early Saturday in Providence after an altercation that began near a nightclub and spilled into a Wendy's parking lot. A teammate was also stabbed. A 19-year-old fellow UMass Dartmouth student has been charged with the murder. Antoine died at Rhode Island Hospital from stab wounds to the chest. Police said the violence unfolded around 12:30 Saturday morning in the parking lot of the Wendy's at 391 Charles Street across from Mezzo Lounge. Officers found two young men with stab wounds, Kinsley Massillon, 19, a freshman defensive back on the same Corsair team, was taken to the same hospital with injuries to the head, neck, and left arm that police described as non-life-threatening. Both players had been at Mezzo Lounge with other teammates hours after UMass Dartmouth Friday night game. Police said the lounge became overcrowded and stopped letting people in. An altercation that started in or near the line moved across the street. Investigators have said they have not sure if Antoine and Massillon were at the center of the first dispute. In Providence, Police Chief Oscar Perez said there was no indication the suspect and the victim knew each other beforehand. Police identified the suspect as Choku Monzo, Uzoma Ease, 19, a UMass Dartmouth student who is not on the football team. Witness interviews, surveillance video, and license plate readers helped track him after he left the scene. He was taken into custody by UMass Dartmouth police on campus and later held at Massachusetts State Police. Providence police said a murder warrant is active in Rhode Island and that he is expected to be extradited. And murder is currently the sole charge announced. Antoine was a 5'10", 180-pound running back listed from Boston who starred at BMC Durfee High School and Fall River. After earlier time at Atlantis Charter, he had only recently begun college and had not appeared in a Corsair game this season. Friends and former coaches describe him as outgoing, funny, and full of promise, a young man who had just started college 2 weeks earlier. Wow. Wow. This is interesting. Interesting. Well, this is another family mourning the loss of a young man, promising young man. Right now, news relating from the United States is that a Florida businessman who had worked on humanitarian and security efforts in Haiti would need Senate confirmation before taking the post of U.S. Ambassador to Haiti. Austin Holmes was nominated by this administration to be the ambassador to Haiti and waiting confirmation. President Donald Trump nominated Austin Holmes to serve as U.S. ambassador to Haiti, filling a key diplomatic post as Haiti continues to face a political and security crisis. President Donald Trump has nominated Austin, a Florida businessman who has worked on humanitarian and security efforts in Haiti, to serve as the next U.S. ambassador to Haiti. The White House sent Holmes' nomination to the Senate on Monday, September 14, according to a list of nominations released by the administration. The position requires Senate confirmation. Holmes has a long-standing tie to Haiti through humanitarian and security work. Earlier this year, he appeared before a Senate Appropriations Subcommittee during a hearing focused on U.S. security and foreign assistance priorities in Haiti. Austin Holmes has a tremendous amount of knowledge about Haiti and is someone known for 15 to 16 years and has almost exclusively been connected to Haiti, said Senator McCrane Mullen during the February hearing. Holmes said he previously lived in Haiti with his family and has been involved in security operations in the country, including kidnapping, recoveries, and emergency extractions. During his opening remarks at the hearing, he cited Jeff Frazier as an example, saying his team successfully recovered Frazier after 43 days in captivity by gang in Haiti. Frazier was kidnapped by gang in 2023 during a food distribution mission in Haiti. The results that we have achieved in Haiti are driven by an approach that many international efforts have struggled to sustain. Deep cultural fluency, long-term presence, and operational leadership rooted in local context, Holmes said. Our teams are largely Haitian and Haitian Americans with in-country experience, language capability, and local relationships that inform every decision we make. If confirmed, Holmes will assume the diplomatic post as the United States remains deeply involved in international efforts to address Haiti's security and political crisis. His nomination is now before the Senate. Now, you hear what he said, cultural fluency, And from what I've read on social media from Haitians, he's very fluent in Creole. So that means he's a man who can who understand the nuances of the country. And if he lives in Haiti all this for a long time, then apparently he has an idea what...
1: I think he's involved in, like, Haitian in Florida, like, you know?
0: Yeah, he's...
1: not living
0: here. No, that's what the article... This is from Haitian Times. Apparently he lives in Haiti with his family.
1: Oh, that's good.
0: And he is very fluent in Creole. So he can communicate with the Haitians, and he doesn't have to be through an interpreter.
1: Yeah.
0: And that's a plus, because most of the, I remember the last ambassador was very fluent too.
1: They speak French.
0: Yeah, Creole. He worked himself, because it seems like whatever language that you speak will be helpful after, you know, to what country you choose to go to. And since he lived in Haiti for a while, then apparently he has the know-how to deal with Haitians in Haiti. But there was a controversy too that I've read, that his father is involved in something related to Prince, Eric Prince, and I'm going to find that information for you before the broadcast and this afternoon. And so the other things that we have, this is from IET Lib, is the, let's see what we have here with IET Lib, zapping, is that the gang suppression force, and a statement, the gang suppression force, the arrival in Haiti of a new military contingent from Chad on Thursday, September 17. This contingent reinforces the 400 force from Chad that has been Haiti since 2026. It is worth noting that Chad has committed to providing a total force of 1,500 troops to the gang repression force. This is something. More people coming into Haiti, and then we still more massacre, more crime.
1: It looks like this time it's going to be something very serious.
0: Well, hopefully, because if they are sending more people, and unless that they are taking some out.
1: I think yesterday something happened and our Leo Gan, like, you know, like,
0: around like
1: shooting, yeah.
0: And not too far where my mother has his house, and everybody has to vacate that house because of the insecurity there. Now, on Friday, September 18, at the Carib Convention Center, the National Old Age Insurance Office, ONA, concluded the National Forum on the Modernization of Haiti's General Pension System. Following 3 days of discussion and her closing remarks, Ms. Lovely Francois, the Director General of the ONA, pledged that the recommendation resulting from the forum will be analyzed, structured, and transformed into concrete proposals. They will serve as the foundation for two major initiatives: the strategic plan to strengthen the owner's institutional capacity and the framework document for the reform and consolidation of Haiti's general pension system. I wonder how many people who are qualified, who are getting somewhere. When there is no job, well, how do they collect the pension?
1: No, there's job. There's
0: well, this is for people who are in the government.
1: Don't forget, especially ending of the, like, the company, like textile company, you know, they pay some tax, you know, but it's not like, let's say, 50%. It's like maybe 10%,
0: 20%.
1: No, the
0: employees, I'm only about the workers.
1: Yeah.
0: They are contributing. But what happens is, how many, do they control how many hours or how many credits that, like they do here? How many credits that the worker has to have before it connect, they start collecting? Or how many years at
1: one
0: time?
1: No, they don't collect. Do that.
0: That's the problem.
1: With workers down there. They take the money and the big people take the money from owner. You see the last time Bulos take couple
0: billion goods. Yeah, they split it by all money. Yeah, so they involve.
1: The senator take couple 1,200 billion
0: whatever
1: goods,
0: that they
1: you know.
0: Have, they took it to invest.
1: Yeah, they don't do the same thing.
0: And they don't pay it.
1: They do
0: well,
1: that, yeah.
0: I understand. In some places, you can't have money sitting in the bank waiting for people to come and get it. It has to grow. And the way they make it grow is by investing it. Either in the stock market, either in some
1: what
0: company.
1: You're talking about here?
0: Yeah.
1: Oh.
0: So but when it makes sense.
1: Yeah.
0: Okay, to invest the money to make it grow, so they when the workers start collecting, there will be fund available for them.
1: Yeah.
0: But what happened is in Haiti, when a politician ask access to that money or yeah. take that money, or I'm borrowing at a certain yeah. percentage and I'm going to open a business in Haiti to employ workers. It makes sense too, because the worker will be contributing to his social security and that's what he created jobs. But that's what Bulos said, and that's what the other senator did.
1: Doesn't make
0: but
1: sense.
0: What happened is they don't pay back the money.
1: They just
0: and the
1: took
0: interest.
1: The money without no control. They took the money. You know, that's why the country is like that, always begging for money. And the country is like upside down. They don't invest money in nothing. Yeah.
0: So that's what happened.
1: No school, nothing. So everything, those people has to go. We have to come up with something new. Something
0: they
1: really new.
0: They always pretend to, they have a new idea the government wants to take, and that brings them back.
1: Yeah.
0: Okay, so that's what it is. And Hu Chenghao, the ambassador of Taiwan, Republic of China, traveled to Cap Haitian on September 18, 2026, at the invitation of Minister of the Environment, Valérie Fils-Aimé, to attend the closing ceremony of the project titled Support for Gender-Sensitive Local Development, Integrating Climate Change Adaptation. This project, funded by the government of Taiwan, aims to improve the urban living environment by fostering social inclusion and integrating principles of gender equality into community development, thereby helping to jointly address the challenges posed by climate change. Hopefully. Now there is a public holiday in Haiti. Citing Articles 1 and 2 of the decree of December 11, 2024, which precisely define legal holidays, Marie E. Regine Joseph Haddad, Secretary General of the Presidency, wishes to inform public servants and the private sector that public administration, commerce, industry, and schools will be closed throughout the country on September 20. September 20 is a Sunday. So, there is nothing that you can do. So
1: it's today.
0: The birthday of Dessalines, born December 20th, 1758, in Grand Rivière du Nord. Well, there is nothing that needs to be. It's a church, because all those industry, commerce, and all the, they don't open on Sundays anyway.
1: No, so, the 20th, this year is today.
0: Yeah, but what I'm saying is there is no need for Haiti to close any businesses or commerce or school, because it's not a holiday. It's not a time for businesses. Now, we have another story about, we celebrate a birthday. Now, at the same time, we have someone else who passed away. Do you know who that is?
1: Yeah. Desjean.
0: Yeah, André Desjean.
1: Yeah, he's a family music in Haiti.
0: Yeah, they are mourning as well.
1: Yeah.
0: Because he was a well-known artist who played in the band Les Frères Desjean. De Pétionville.
1: Yeah, he pretty much played with everybody, like with my ear, because he was like a really good jazz trumpet player.
0: Yeah. And so there are places here, they are celebrating his life. They say giving me homage to him. Yeah. So apparently he's...
1: The whole family, his older brother, his sax player, there's a guitar, there has a band, Les Frères de Jean.
0: Okay.
1: Like the Jackson 5.
0: Like the Jackson 5?
1: Yeah.
0: So, yeah, I see a picture of a group of kids posted that when he was a young boy. So that is interesting.
1: Like,
0: but I think most people, they knew him as a, when in his mid-career.
1: Yeah, when he grew up, like a family.
0: Okay.
1: System band, tradition.
0: Now, before I go into that, okay, compa, los founding member of Les Frères de Jean. Let me talk about him before I go into OAS. Because the politics down there, they have all kind of issues right now about not letting certain people participate in election.
1: In Haiti?
0: Yeah.
1: Of course.
0: Compa Losses André Desjean, founding member of Les Frères Desjean, the trumpeter, composer, and arranger, helped shape the sound of one of Haiti's influential compa band and left a lasting work on the country's history. And so André Jean Desjean died September 11 at 75. He was 75 years old. André Desjean, a founding member of Les Frères Desjean de Pétionville, whose trumpet helped define the sound of one of Haiti's influential compa bands, died on Friday, September 11, 2026. He was 75. That's from Haitian Times. For generations of Les Frères Desjean fans, his death brings back the songs that made the band a fixture of Haitian popular music, including Marina, Debake, Arrete, Mo Creole, Malheureux, and Humanity. Les Frères Desjean emerged from Pétionville during the rise of the mini jazz movement, with André on trumpet and Fred on saxophone. The group was initially known as Les Frères de Pétionville before becoming Les Frères Desjean. They were among the Haitian bands that helped shape compa during the rise of the mini jazz movement. In a biography published on Vibes Nation, Desjean identified himself as a trumpeter, trombonist, songwriter, and arranger of the many of the band's hits. As the group musical director, he helped build the band's distinctive sound and contributed to a body of music that became part of Haiti's compa repertoire.
1: Mm-hmm.
0: His death marks the loss of a musician who helped shape the sound of an important period in Haitian popular music. His work extended beyond Les Frères Desjean. Desjean's webpage biography says he accompanied international and Haitian vocalists, including Nelson, Ned, and N.C. DeRose, during his career. He describes a musician who moved between trumpet and trombone while continuing to write and arrange music. His career also connected him to the Haitian diaspora. After moving to the United States, he continued performing and remained closely associated with the trumpet. His biography recounts an encounter at a Manhattan music store in which the owner, himself a trumpeter, gave him a trumpet after hearing him play a solo from the hit song Marina. I'll share that song with our listeners. So Desjean's cause of death and funeral arrangement has not been announced. Now let's take a listen of this piece that he had here. Let's see where I have him. Okay, here's a piece, Témoignage. Okay, I don't know if it's the song, but let me get a man first. Les Frères des gens de Pétionville. Let's see. When he was playing the trumpet.
1: In the city?
0: No, that's in Haiti. When he was playing the trumpet, let's see. Let's see. Okay.

0: That was a tribute to Les Frères des Gens de Pétionville by local radio La Différence. Some fans have written that they remember when he was what they call kermesse. Yeah. Is a sort of concert that they used
1: in
0: to
1: the
0: have
1: afternoon, every Sunday afternoon.
0: Every afternoon, yeah, every Sunday afternoon there is a concert of Les Frères des Gens.
1: Not only Les Frères des Gens, there's other bands.
0: Yeah, but the person who wrote that reminds the public of his time when he used to play in Le Lambi.
1: Yeah.
0: Well, that was a time, you understand?
1: Because the guy was singing, the lead singer, Yvonne Vicent, was my friend.
0: Mm-hmm.
1: Yeah, he died.
0: But there were people also who used to go to that the guy said, to what's the word, to Entre d'Assaut.
1: Oh.
0: They know without paying.
1: You don't have money.
0: You don't have money, then they will find a way to get into it because they will find a friend who have. I remember, you know, the band that's called, they call the Scorpio.
1: Yeah.
0: Oh, let me tell you, in Haiti, right there at the Bicentennial, there was at the casino.
1: Yeah.
0: That group used to play there in the casino.
1: Yeah.
0: One afternoon, my boyfriend and I, we dressed up and go into casino. And then it was so crowded outside to get through the door. It was a nightmare. And I have my ticket in hand just to make sure that it's ready.
1: Oh, you used to have a boyfriend?
0: Before I become... out of
1: but
0: this world. So that what happened was we are in, now when I said boyfriend, he was taking me to the concert.
1: Yeah.
0: So I was happy.
1: I'm joking.
0: Because in my household, we were Christian, and Christians don't do those things. Mm. So when I found this friend taking me to the concert, I was elated. And because of that, I carry my ticket right in hand as I was approaching the door to get through, and suddenly I feel the ticket left my hand. Oh, let me tell you,
1: because it
0: was so crowded.
1: Yeah.
0: You know, people were, you know, they practically push you here, they push you left and right. It was to move through because I think they oversold the tickets because the place has a certain number of people.
1: Yeah.
0: Okay.
1: They don't care.
0: They to let in. So everybody is pushing so they can be one of those people who get through.
1: Mm.
0: And as I was approaching the door, and I felt that the ticket left my fingers. And I don't know who did. I don't know who got the ticket. And I was so disappointed.

0: disappointed and so unhappy because I can't even stand there because I was so quashed.
1: Now you have to move.
0: Yeah.
1: Because you don't have tickets.
0: I don't have
1: You cannot stand
0: I can't stand. And that's even the line. It was a crowd. And I can't stay there because I don't have ticket anymore.
1: Always have a police with a guard.
0: Well, I didn't notice that on that day. But the fact that they stole my ticket, I was so disappointed and unhappy. And I don't even have the time to stay in that crowd to scream who had my ticket or to find that person. Because if they take it from me, it might be the person behind me. But I can't say. Oh, let me tell you, I live with the memory of this loss all to my life, you know. So that's part of historical events.
1: That's
0: an event historic because it stays with me. Anyway, what do we have for historical event for this week?
1: For today, we have a September 18, 2000, Crossell DeBoer, 85 years old, Chief Justice of the Supreme Court, died. September 19, 1994, some 3,000 U.S. troops peacefully entered Haiti to enforce the return of exiled President Jean-Bertrand Aristide. The U.S. operational Dove Democracy began in Haiti and ended March 31, 1995, the cost of $1 billion. September 19, 2005, flood water brought by Tropical Storm Jenny killed at least 19 people in Haiti. September 19, 2008, Haiti said its system of agriculture has been destroyed by the last four tropical storm far. Gustav, Hanna, and Heike. The storm killed almost 425 people in less than a month. In October 3rd, authorities said the official death toll from four storms that ravaged Haiti the summer early double, 793 people. Today, September 20, 2011, in northern Haiti, three people died when a small twin-engine turboprop aircraft used by a domestic Haitian airline crashed while trying to land during the heavy rain. The single passenger was a regular customer from Vietnam. Yes.
0: So Vietnam is losing people in Haiti too?
1: Yeah, because they're there. When something happens, you're going to
0: suffer the consequences just the same.
1: In October 2020.
0: So October in September.
1: September 21st, 2004, the death toll across Haiti from Tropical Storm Jenny to be 700 with some 500 of them in Gonaïves, officially expected to find more dead. Yes. 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
0: Wow.
1: Yeah.
0: Wow, that's a lot of money.
1: Yeah, the money, they put on billion dollars. Yeah. September 19, 2004, they go on tropical, they go flood tropical, and we get
0: hurricane.
1: Cyclone.
0: Yeah, I remember.
1: Yeah, kite tue with 90 moon, and by flood, glow, debord,
0: But I think that journey didn't come here too. I think some people
1: passed in
0: the United States too.
1: Yeah. In September 19, 2008, le 19 septembre 2008, Haïtien, yo di, l'état du système agriculture haïtien, li vin détruit par rapport, c'est vrai, par rapport à tout cyclone, so, passé pied bois coupé, 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
0: Bah, régional.
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0: Wow.
1: Yeah.
0: So you see. And that's why a lot of people find traveling to from Carpathian to other part of Haiti and the small regional plane, they consider that dangerous. Yeah, but what happened is the gangs you are crossing through gang territory, and that's why people will take an airplane. They pay $250, I believe, for one way. But so in some places they said that it's more than that. But what happened is, when that person arrive in Carpathian, and then they have to travel to Lekai, to travel to Jacmel or to the places where there is an airport, you know, they are risking. I remember there was an airplane that fell right in Carrefour, right in the middle of
1: the street.
0: You know, so having the main capital airport close, it's at a disadvantage for Haitians.
1: Yes, that's that.
0: Not only it costs more to get there, it's dangerous, and it's very inconvenient for people. For instance, there is a deportation flight that arrived in Haiti, I think last week. That flight arrived late after the custom and all the employees have left. And so the deportees who don't have relatives who were expecting to come and get them, or they come in and the plane delayed, so they have you can't walk around at night in a place that you're not familiar with if you don't have any arrangement made to stay overnight.
1: Yeah, but you cannot leave the airport. So that's in, you know, the flight is gonna be late. They're gonna call you. You said
0: no,
1: the flight is late.
0: Yeah, no.
1: So you cannot leave the airport.
0: No. You said here they do that. But not in Haiti.
1: They do that.
0: Well, if they do that, the people, once they find out that the flight is delayed, but where are they going to wait for the flight?
1: At the airport.
0: At the airport, the people cannot go inside the airport if you are going to wait for someone. And at night, it's difficult to find a place to stay. If the flight can be around 8 or 9 p.m. Because, and that was very late
1: those people have to go. You know, we need new people.
0: Well, new people, that's what that was a big argument going on.
1: This is crazy.
0: There is a big argument going on about the flight, the airline, what's his name? The airline, I don't want to name names.
1: Those guys been there for like 35 years. They fail, they cannot do nothing. Just move on.
0: But there is money to be made. How do you expect them to just move on?
1: You can do job even, you cannot.
0: They're not moving on. So that's what happened. They complain about the airlines, the deportation flight going to Carpathian outside the capital. And those people, a lot of them never been to Haiti or been to Haiti when they were a kid. They don't know where their relative lives. They didn't have. So it's very inconvenient and it's risky. And people who are not familiar with the part of Carpathian. There are people who left Haiti who never been to Carpathian.
1: Yeah.
0: Okay, I left Haiti and I didn't go to Carpathian. It was later I returned to Haiti and I went there. So that shows you to take someone who'd never been to a location and you put them there and say, well, find your way out. You know, it's very inconvenient and very unfair to most people. And a lot of Haitians are talking about it because they know that it's not something people are going to be to normalize. And right now there is another publication from Union Street. Haiti has opened its first embassy in the United Arab Emirates, giving the country a permanent diplomatic presence in Abu Dhabi, as Port-au-Prince and the UAE look to deepen political, humanitarian, and economic ties. Ambassador François Guillaume II, Jr., began the mission this summer. On July 2nd, he presented a copy of his credentials to UAE Ministry of Foreign Affairs Under Secretary Omar Obed Alassane Al-Shamsi at the ministry's headquarters in Abu Dhabi. On September 3rd, he formally presented his letters of credence to UAE President Sheikh Mohammed bin Zayed Al Nahyan. Excuse me if I made a mistake pronouncing it because I'm not familiar. Becoming Haiti's ambassador to the Emirates. The UAE Foreign Ministry said the two countries maintain friendly relations and identify energy, tourism, trade, investment, infrastructure, environmental sustainability, and coordination in multilateral forums as areas of cooperation. The Dominican Republic, The Dominican Republic, the Dominican Republic's embassy in Abu Dhabi has described the mission as Haiti's first embassy in the UAE. Guillaume, an economist and former minister of Haitians living abroad, previously served as Haiti's ambassador to Qatar and as consul general in Miami. The diplomatic opening coincides with a new UAE aid commitment. On September 12, President Mohammed bin Zayed directed $10 million in urgent humanitarian assistance for Haiti through the Emirates Red Crescent. That's the Red Cross.
1: Mm-hmm.
0: Officials said the package is intended to support food security, shelter, health services, water and sanitation, medicine and medical equipment with internally displaced people and other vulnerable groups among the priorities. The Red Crescent said the first phase will focus on immediate food, shelter, health and wash needs and will be coordinated with UAE missions, international organizations, and local partners. The new embassy does not by itself resolve Haiti's security or reconstruction crisis. It does, however, give Haiti a resident mission in one of the Gulf's main political and financial capitals at a moment when Abu Dhabi is pairing diplomacy with emergency aid. That was the Haitian American site on social media. Union Suite. Now, as we move to our second segment of our program, I'd like to remind you that you are listening to WGXC 90.7 FM, Accra, New York, and we are live in Columbia County with the Haitian cultural program, Lile Litan. Again, I'm Carlene Murphy, your co-host.
1: As okay, Gregory Sam.
0: Now, I'd like to remind you as well that your support has kept the station going all these years, 15 years, Yeah, approaching 16. That's a long time. And when we start this in this program and this during the barn raising, we didn't know we're going to be that long. But we just, well, in life, when you have a dream, you have a vision, you have a passion for something, you will find a way to maintain it. Because Columbia County, Greene County, and all the other peoples around the capital region, it realizes that, the people realize that having a community radio in their community is important. It's important to those of us who find Sunday afternoon, or who find a place to call us to call a second home, because we have a place to come on Sunday to listen, to share our ideas, our culture, our history. And those who support it, like you, I thank you. And so I remind you as well, if you haven't been able to become a sustaining supporter, to do so. And if you want to make, or if you can only make a one-time donation, please write your check, made payable to WGXE, and mail it to care of Wave Farm, 5662 Route 23, P.O. Box 13, Accra, New York, 12405. And for more information, you can always send us an email at info@wgxe.org or call 518-622-2598. 518-622-2598. And if you want to leave a message on the feedback line, you are welcome to do so as well by pressing extension 4 to leave a message for the WGXE feedback line. And you can record a message to be played on air as well. And for more information on the radio itself and how to become is not only a sustaining supporter, but you want to have to be trained to be part of the programmer's family, you can press extension 2, where after you call 518-622-2598. We have so many different sounds, different cultural events, cultural sound that you can hear on this station. It's unbelievable. And that gives you an opportunity. I always said that in this country, you don't have to go to, you don't have to travel outside the country to live part of a foreign country. I don't have to go to Italy to hear Italian song, really to eat pasta. Italian people, to have good pasta, to hear good potato, good spaghetti sauce, or sausages, you know, good pizza. You don't have to travel outside this country to get access.
1: Manhattan.
0: Yeah. You see, so this is the world, you know, at our fingertips.
1: There's a really good pizza in Hudson, too.
0: The Domino pizza? Oh, now you are dropping names? Anyway, I will remind you that WGXE, it's yours, and it's mine. And we all support one another, and you help us go through the hump, through bad time, by making the monthly donations to sustain this presence in the community. We're not getting rich, I can tell you that. We are just pulling ourselves by the bootstrap. But at the same time, we enjoy spending our time with you and sharing with you what we do and what we share. Now, let's listen to another song that I found here that called Honneur pour Bitation. That seems to be a very nice song, Honneur pour Bitation.

0: I see. The mic was off.
1: Okay. I didn't know that it was off, so that's why I have. Okay. So that's a ditch. Okay. As the story goes, the U.S. Department of Justice said, my mic was off. Jeriah Mass, a 45-year-old former American missionary from Millersburg, Ohio, pleaded guilty on Tuesday, September 8th, to two federal counts of engaging in illicit sexual conduct with minors in Haiti. Mass entered the plea before U.S. District Judge Donald C. Nugent in Cleveland. Under the plea agreement, prosecutors and the defense agreed that a sentence between 25 and 33 years would be appropriate. The judge will have the final say. Sentencing is scheduled for December 15, 2026. The U.S. Department of Justice said Mass traveled from the United States to Haiti on numerous occasions between 2002 and 2019. And that was probably around the time of the pandemic. Mm. Oh, 2002. That was before the 2002. That's before the earthquake. Including work with Ohio-based Christian Aid Ministry. Is that the same group that the kidnappers were taking? Yeah, Ohio. The same Christian Aid Ministries that they kidnapped 17.
2: Oh, the same people?
1: No, the same group. That's a Christian Aid Ministry. It's okay. From Ohio. The gangs were kidnapped.
2: Oh, La Mosson-Joux.
1: Yeah, they kidnapped 17, but after that they were released.
2: Released them, yeah.
1: Yeah. Now, this is from the same, he said, on numerous occasions between 2002 and 2019, including work with Ohio-based Christian Aid Ministries. Investigators documented more than 30 flights he took between the two countries from November 2002 to August 2018. A federal indictment originally charged Mass with four counts involving four boys in Haiti, with alleged offenses in 2004, 2007, and 2011. As part of the plea, he admitted guilt in two of those cases, each involving a minor between the ages of 12 and 16. Prosecutors are expected to seek dismissal of the remaining two charges. The admitted conduct is part of a broader pattern Mast himself described to police in 2019. According to court records and contemporaneous reporting, he told investigators he had sexually abused more than 30 boys in Haiti and four children in Ohio. He previously pleaded guilty in Ohio State Court to two counts of gross sexual imposition, received a 9-year sentence, and was granted early release in October 2025, before the federal charges proceeded. Jeremiah Mass preyed on vulnerable children while working in Haiti as a missionary, said Assistant Attorney General A. Tyson Duva of the Criminal Division. U.S. Attorney David M. Toffer for the Northern District of Ohio said Mast violated the innocence of children and violated the trust of those who supported his mission, his supposed missionary work. Christian Aid Missionary, they call it, what's the name again? They said CAM, but Mission Aid. Mission Aid supported by Amish conservative Mennonite, isn't it? Mm-hmm. That's why they were dressed in the different style of how very conservative in their dress. And related group has said if it fired Mass in 2019 after the allegations became public. The organization drew separate international attention in 2021 when 17 of its missionaries were kidnapped in Haiti. Yeah, I told you, that was the group. And you know, there was a guy, when we started the program, there was a, I think it was Joshua, who was working with us to help us, broadcasting this news about that that man prior, incapation with the orphanage, or of an orphanage, and he was he was doing the same thing. There were 18 boys, and then they were able to make him pay those boys, even though they deny. They have, oh my God, you see, that's the reason. When you have missionaries going to Haiti, or any poor countries for that matter, coming in wearing Savior's clock and Savior's outfit, and your children, you think that, you know, they are safe, and the people are in dire need, in poverty, they are really exposed. So that's the reason right now a lot of efforts are being made to change that. Because in Haiti, too many people, children, lost their innocence because they trust people who pretend to be there to help them, when in fact they have no intention in helping those people. Yeah, now there is a story about this guy being nominated, Austin Holmes, as next U.S. ambassador. Yeah, the President Trump has nominated Austin Holmes of Florida to serve as U.S. Ambassador Extraordinary and Plenipotentiary to the Republic of Haiti, according to a slate of nominations transmitted to the Senate on September 14. Holmes must still be confirmed by the Senate before he can assume the post. Holmes is CEO of RallyX, and previously served as CEO of Caribbean Security Group and Chairman of Mission of Hope. He has worked in Haiti since 2009, previously lived in the country, and speaks Haitian Creole. His biography and public testimony describe nearly two decades of work spanning humanitarian response. You see, it's always under the title humanitarian, and that's the reason a lot of people are falling victim, because you hear humanitarian, your children, they're coming, they show you they care so much for the poor, they care so much for your little kid, you probably somebody said something about the cat, the mother of a group of mice asked the cat, where are the mice? Well, you can't be the mother of mice and asking a cat for your children, because he will tell you he doesn't know, because you're already in his stomach. And that's what's happening here. Under the title humanitarian, a lot of Haitian children are being abused, tattooed, and canceled because they believe.
2: Because the Haitian government doesn't do its job.
1: That's why, they're coming in helping the government. They don't come in and say, God, the government, I'm going to take your job from you. They come in to give you a hand with a group of people.
2: They're not allowed
1: and that's to. The reason, no, that's the reason a lot of people said, no more humanitarian aid. If you want to come, Haiti has resources capable to exchange for the development of the people. Stop sending humanitarian missionaries who will abuse the people. And so, the story continues. He has two decades of work spanning humanitarian response, disaster logistics, education program, you hear?
2: Mm-hmm.
1: And private sector operations and high risk security coordination. The nomination arrives months after Holmes testified in February before the Senate Appropriations Subcommittee on State Foreign Operations and Related Programs. He appeared alongside then U.S. Chargé d'Affaires Henry Wooster, who speaks Creole very fluently too, at a hearing focused on Haiti's security crisis and U.S. assistance. During that session, Holmes argued that security and freedom of movement must come first if humanitarian aid and longer-term recovery are to succeed. He also pressed for Haitian-led security capacity rather than open-ended foreign presence. The U.S. Embassy in Port-au-Prince has been led by a chargé d'affaires since mid-2025, after Ambassador Dennis Hankins left the post. Worcester, who took charge of the mission in June 2025, was later nominated as ambassador to Kenya. The Haiti ambassadorship has therefore remained vacant, while gang continues to control large parts of Port-au-Prince and the country prepares for long-delayed elections. If confirmed, Holmes will take one of Washington's most difficult Caribbean assignments, a political transition, armed group violence, humanitarian collapse, and the question of how U.S. security and assistance policy should be sequenced. His supporters point to on-the-ground experience, Creole fluency, and a security-first record. Senate confirmation will determine whether that background becomes official U.S. policy in Port-au-Prince. Isn't that something? It's one of the things that in Haiti we have to be careful for. As U.S., OAS, the state organization of state, urges Haiti to bar candidates tied to criminal groups as filings open. A lot of guys are already filing as candidates. People with ties to criminal organizations should not participate in Haiti's elections.
2: Yeah.
1: OAS Secretary General Albert Rendon says, raising questions about how the call fits with the country's current electoral rules. The Organization of American States is calling for people with ties to criminal organizations to be excluded from Haiti's upcoming elections, as the Provisional Electoral Council, or PEC, or CEP, or CEP, in French, begins receiving candidate documents. The call raises questions about how such candidate would be treated under Haiti's current electoral rules, which specifically address eligibility and UN sanctions. The OAS is calling for people with ties to criminal organizations to be excluded. And so during a virtual press conference on September 12, with media outlets across the Caribbean, OAS Secretary General Albert Rendon said people with ties to criminal organizations should not participate in Haiti's election. No person with ties to criminal organizations should be allowed to participate in the election.
2: Yeah.
1: If we know precisely which candidates are concerned, we will then be able to fully assess the impact of their ties to criminal organizations.
2: Yeah.
1: Rendon's comment came to as Haiti Provisional Electoral Council, or CEP, began receiving candidate documents for the December 13 presidential, legislative, and local elections. The filing period runs through September 22, and the CEP confirmed that candidate document submission began September 13th. The OAS position raises questions about how Haiti's current electoral rules will treat candidates suspected of links to criminal organizations. Under the electoral decree, issued June 2nd and amended in July, Haiti's eligibility rules include provisions concerning people subject to UN sanctions. The decree does not use the same broad language as Rendon's call about people with ties to criminal organizations. That distinction is significant. And allegations that a candidate has ties to a criminal organization is not necessarily the same as being formally designated under the UN sanction regime, as the electoral decree puts it. You see, they are looking for an entry, you know, to bring the same old guys to office, so the same, you know, the beat can go on and on.
2: It cannot work like that.
1: for the bid to continue going on.
2: It's
1: going to
2: be the same result.
1: Yeah, they are looking for the distinction between candidate ties to organization and candidate formally designated as coming under the UN, like previous president Martelly. He was designated.
2: No. Since you've been there for 30 years, you put the country the way it is.
1: That's what they should say. Clearly, they should say if you were in the government previously, you're not in it now. Say it. That's what they should have to do. It's not that those who were, all of them were, they may not have been caught publicly for everyone to know, but someone somewhere was involved in something.
2: They're not capable to do the job.
1: If it's not with gangs, they were stealing. Yeah. Borrow money, they don't return.
2: But they create the gangs.
1: To create gangs
2: create
1: and all that.
2: That situation.
1: Someone on social media said that if they tell them, if they don't perform, they will die. You will see less of them coming to register for election.
2: We don't need them anymore. This time they're over.
1: They probably change their names and, have their face. Mm.
2: I mean, we're gonna be in the same thing.
1: Yeah. The OAS position draws renewed attention to Haitian political and business figures who have faced international sanctions or allegations involving armed groups, drug trafficking, corruption, or other criminal activity. Among those previously sanctioned, the article went on to say on Haitian Times, the former president, Michel Martelly, former Prime Minister Jean-Henri Seyan, Laurent Lamotte, former senator, Yuri Latortu, Joseph Lambert, Nenel Kassi, and Ronnie Celestin, former ministers Berto Dorsey and Liz Quetel, and businessmen Renaud Dib and Gilbert Bijou. Gilbert Bijou. This man is the richest, is the first Jewish billionaire in Haiti. Gilbert Bijou. I remember there was a jewelry store called La Belle Creole or Ben Bijou.
2: But his dad.
1: Yeah, his dad. Yeah. Gilbert Bijou.
2: I think he's the second generation.
1: Those people been in there since 18 something.
2: No.
1: So what happened is the article went on to say that those cases do not necessarily mean the individual will face the same treatment under Haiti's current electoral rules. Candidate eligibility will depend on the applicable Haitian law. Oh boy, if that's the case, they will find a way to scrap the law and then
2: to beat.
1: They will find a way to. That guy will give some money on the side, and before
2: they
1: know
2: have
1: it,
2: money,
1: their name will be in. Nobody knows how it gets in, and the people will vote for him, and nobody knows why. And any determinations made by the competent electoral authorities. But I think this time that a lot of the Haitians in the diaspora, they are concerned about this type of things. So if they let that happen, they are also complicit. So the UN Security Council's Haiti sanctions regime currently lists 9 individuals and 2 entities. The individuals include gang leaders, Jimmy Cherizier, Joseph André, Johnson André, Renel Destina, Wilson Joseph. Wilson Joseph, is it pas qui était meilleur, Delma? Wilson Jeudi. Wilson Jeudi qui était meilleur. Ok, Vite l'homme innocent. Je ne sais pas si Vite l'homme d'Apkoui pour. Kempes Sanon et Luxon Ilan, as well as former lawmaker Profane Victor et Dimitri Era, a former head of security at the National Palace. The UN sanction regime imposes measures including travel bans, asset freezes, and a targeted arms embargo against designated individuals and entities. Its listing criteria cover activities including criminal activity and violence involving armed groups and criminal networks, illicit trafficking and financing, human rights abuses, and other actions that threaten Haiti's peace, security, or stability. Security also affects where candidates file. The OAS call comes as the CEP is adapting the mechanics of candidate registration because of Haiti's security crisis. candidates and 19 communes affected by insecurity cannot submit their documents through their local electoral offices. But if they can't even do it, so who's going? So the electorate will have to travel to other places because they can't have it in their district. But and then you want to count that? Before I say what you're saying, I've heard that a lot of the candidates, they are traveling by helicopter, okay, to campaign in their district. But the district residents cannot travel to other places where the election will take place. So what are you asking them to do? Risk their lives so they can give you the vote?
2: You see, now it's a really interesting opportunity for Haiti to become something different.
1: Yeah.
2: First thing,
1: we said that after the election.
2: We cannot accept 275 political parties.
1: Yeah.
2: You know, we need two or three, and that's it.
1: Yeah.
2: This is a... That's
1: what the CEP should be saying.
2: You know,
1: you before you submit your documents for as a candidate, you should your party should have some kind of a forum where all these candidates from all the parties come together and present their cases to the population and have the population vote. From if they vote, this organization have the candidate they want. So then that's the organization that will go for election. But you cannot each organization will want to send.
2: What happened in Haiti? Those parties they take money from the owner money, the money for the country. They give all those 275 parties.
1: Money to
2: campaign to do. That's what it is.
1: Everybody's trying to make a cut.
2: They have to stop those kind of things.
1: So they said that candidates in 19 communes affected by insecurity cannot submit their documents to their local electorate. The CEP has directed some candidates for deputy and local government positions to submit their declarations directly to departmental electoral offices instead. The CEP said the changes are intended to keep the electoral process moving despite security-related constraints. This is to accommodate the candidate. What about the voters? What about the voters? How will they travel? You are talking about security concern for you're not protecting those people. And so its filing notice set September 13 to 22, that apparently is coming to a close, as the period for submitting documents and completing candidacy declarations. The two issues, candidate eligibility and security, add to the challenges facing the electoral process as the CEP prepares for the December 13 vote. The CEP has not publicly detailed a separate procedure for excluding a candidate solely on the basis of alleged ties to a criminal organization. Alleged, yeah? Here comes, I'll give you the word. The key word is alleged. Since you were alleged, because that guy Lambert, there was another guy, they said that who had committed crime in Haiti and things like that. Saying anyway,
2: but a lot of people doesn't really support the election.
1: No, I don't either. Because what happened is, what I supported, it was the 9th group, the 9 member committee, right after the death of the president, the assassination of President Moïse. The voice was to have a committee, not a hunter, but a committee to prepare a plan or an agenda for elections. So whoever... It never happened. Yes. Instead, they turned those 9 committee members into 9 presidents. Yes. How they turned things around?
2: Haiti is upside down now.
1: Yeah.
2: Violence everywhere. Every school closed, there is no job, people fight with each other. We need something.
1: Yeah, but anyway...
2: I think Haitian people have to support a way to get something at least. We're not going to have something at 100%, but at least we need some security, we need some...
1: But how do you guarantee that?
2: But we have to work together to make something happen, because we cannot say we don't want something and we don't propose other things.
1: Another solution.
2: Yeah.
1: But what I propose, What I propose myself is to have some sort of a committee, not president, committee, working on establishing an agenda, because we saw and we're still living on what an agenda could do.
2: But
1: when the president, when the committee, when the
2: if we don't have the election, where are we going to get the committee?
1: Well, apparently the committee we have before wasn't something that Haitians have done. It was something from the CARICOM.
2: Yeah, but is it so Haitian means, politician?
1: Well, let me tell you, CARICOM imposed those nine guys as a committee work on preparing.
2: You mean those guys was in the Haitian government before?
1: That's good, but that's what they're supposed to do, not having all those parties, 200-something parties elected, bringing papers. So the same way you impose nine guys committee, say, well, apparently it didn't work the way we intended. Now we're going to put not nine president, but nine committee members. Nobody has titled president, a secretary, nothing.
2: Yeah,
1: it's nine groups.
2: Where are we going to get?
1: Well, the groups will submit it. The groups who are submitting candidates will submit it. But we're not naming people president. Okay? The groups that want to be president will submit the people they believe who can really work. The representation from the Voodooism community, church community, healthcare community, students.
2: Oh, you mean pick some people from the community?
1: From the community, from leaders from the community, especially from the academics. From people who have some level of understanding. People who can discuss the matters and not getting personal and insulting people. So what happened is create a committee where people will bring their thoughts on issues related to the sectors representing in Haiti, and then to work on creating an agenda. We saw what having an agenda means, because those guys who set an agenda in place worked on elected a president that brought the agenda together and bring it forth. So we need a committee to prepare an agenda for the next election, and those guys will work with the committee to help them develop the agenda. So when they have the election, in the meantime, we are working on getting the security in place. And then when the time comes for elections, the person who is elected will have the agenda to follow like a blueprint. We're not bringing them in to say whatever they want. We probably leave them with two spots or 10% of the agenda for them to maneuver whatever that they want themselves to create. But 99% of the agenda will be already in place for the winner to follow. If you have a 5-year plan, you are elected for 5 years. 5-year plan, you're going to work on this. That's what we elect. It's just a job you're giving them. We elect you to do this until your turn. And then you have to give us report.
2: Who's
1: on going what
2: to do that?
1: The person you elect.
2: UN?
1: No. That's not what I... Apparently, are you sleeping?
2: No. What you don't understand, those guys control this country for like 45 years. Listen, they make a lot of money. They have weapons, they have gang, they have everything.
1: That.
2: Those guys, they're not going to let you just in the committee.
1: No, they
2: don't play with people down there.
1: Apparently, you don't understand. What I said about the committee.
2: No, down there, they don't play with you.
1: I'm
2: if
1: not
2: you
1: asking
2: attack
1: them,
2: those guys.
1: You're not attacking anybody.
2: They're going to...

0: for his term. And while he's down there serving as president, you will work on that. And then at the end of his term, if he did work well and he developed what he was set out to do, then they can send him out for re-election with another candidate. And then it's a 30-year plan. If it's a 10-year first, because someone has to start somewhere. You know, but this way you're not going to get it.
1: But the first thing supposed to be those guys supposed to be out.
0: Well, what
1: because they're not
0: going
1: to.
0: Those guys are not going to be in the committee.
1: No, that's what I'm saying. Not take this place. You know how you're going to do that, because they have the power.
0: Listen, you're not taking anybody's place.
1: How?
0: The committee, you see how CARICOM put 9 guys in there?
1: Isn't CARICOM put 9 guys? This guy was in the Haitian government. CARICOM doesn't deal with people living Delma. CARICOM deal with people in the government, the actors.
0: You understand?
1: Yeah.
0: I'm not asking for actors. I'm asking for the civil society, people representing the culture.
1: I mean, that's when we need a referendum. We need something general, like a big meeting for every choose someone in the community.
0: Listen, those guys in Haiti who are preparing, those organizations preparing to send their candidate, okay? They want to represent a sector, right? And now in the sector they are representing, you ask them to send someone as a candidate, not as a member. The member should come from the academics, the business sector, people who are not involved in Haiti's political history before, and then use that committee to prepare the agenda. Okay, and the agenda is for the president elect to follow once he's elected. But right now we can't elect anybody because they don't have a plan. That's why they always have to take orders from other countries, because they don't come with a plan. You see what the agenda 2025? There was an agenda. And then when they elected President Kamen, they say, okay, here's the agenda, follow it. That's what we need to do in Haiti. Give the candidate elect the agenda. We don't need anything. I don't want him to come with anything. I don't ask him to come with anything. We'll give you your fair the wood to follow. This way we'll have a better chance. Let's listen to Revolution.

0: 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And of course, we are approaching the end of our program this afternoon. And we invite you to join us again here on WGXC. Every Sunday afternoon from 4 to 6, it's Lile Litan. As we are approaching, and then again, we have... Lionel Benjamin is here with Les Frères des Gens.
1: A long time ago, just put this guy in.
0: Okay, but I have to find...
1: Compassion.
0: It's not compassion. This guy, I love him. I love his song. This is a short. Send it to you?
1: To put
0: one. Yeah, because I have something else here.
1: Yeah, you can.
0: Yeah, because... I have a text. Let me find, as we are approaching the end, to make sure that we have everything in place for the for the end of our show, and we invite our listeners to join us again here on WGXC 90.7 FM. That's the beginning. Okay, this one, and we have let j'ai trouvé la paix.

that's not too far. Here's another invitation. Yeah, I love that song. I love it. I love the energy that the artist put in it, and so on. So I love it. And that's why I play it. So let's get something, a little Racine. Listen.

0: That was Sasa Kasson and Bitation. Right now, I notice a lot of artists are singing about Bitation. Bitation is the, what's the word for
1: Your heritage, your yard, your land.
0: Well, Bitation is the habitation. Yeah. Is the word, the proper word is habitation. Yeah. Yeah. And your habitation is the, is just like your, the word that I will use for it is the word in the,
1: your ancestry, your roots, your family.
0: Yeah, but the homestead.
1: Yeah.
0: Homestead, that's the word for habitation. Yeah. And Haiti people...

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4: 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Radio Alhara began in Bethlehem in 2020 as an online community radio project. The conversations, collaborations, and experiments that grew around the radio helped inform the creation of Wonder Cabinet, an arts and cultural space that opened in Bethlehem's Cremasand Valley in 2023. Today, Radio Alhara operates from within Wonder Cabinet, where sound, art, architecture, research, and community practice come together. Their ongoing Sounds of Places project explores the sonic character of place through field recording, performance, experimentation, and broadcast. For Deep Listening Radio, Wonder Cabinet has composed a piece drawn from its Sounds of Places archive. At the center of the work is a simple proposition: to speak of space through sound. As we listen, we hear traces of distant places, lived and fractured geographies, and struggles both audible and concealed. These sounds may also brush against our own environments and memories. Sounds overlap and echo into one another, forming a dispersed but connected network of listening, held together by imagination and solidarity. Later in the program, we'll hear a second commission, Observa Siente Vive, produced by high school student Isabella with Zumix Radio. Based in East Boston, Zoomix Radio is a community station powered by young people, using radio as a space for music, storytelling, bilingual conversation, and community voices. We'll also return to Pauline Oliveros' hard drives, held in the Center for Deep Listening Archives. This episode includes three files: Heart Tones underscore 0005-01.wave, Pauline underscore solo underscore 0006-01.wave, and DCL-GO-AIFF2-01.AIFF. We're presenting these recordings under the file names as they appear on Pauline's hard drives, allowing the organization and sometimes the mystery of the archive to remain audible. And throughout the series, we invite friends to send us voice notes and recordings of what they're listening to, wherever they happen to be. Today, we'll hear from Nico Note, calling in from Italy, and Ivan Nestoris calling in from Russia. Across these recordings, we move between Palestine, East Boston, Italy, Russia, and Pauline's archive. Thanks for listening, and enjoy the show.

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1: Hi, my name is Isabella Restrepo. I'm in ninth grade and I go to Boston Latin Academy. My piece is called Observa, Siente, Vive, and it was basically just kind of a collage of what usually my weekend sounds like. And when I was doing this piece, it really helped me understand and realize that I should really pay more attention to my surroundings. Yeah, it really gave me a kind of a grasp on basically life as it is and how I should be more grateful about it. And overall, just I wanted to show people everybody's can sound different. Everybody's weekend can sound different. Maybe you can find similarities in our weekends. Maybe we're not as different as people think we are. The people that you hear in my audios is kind of different. One, for example, is my uncle's birthday, and we're just at his house, and it's a party, and it's filled with Spanish music. It's people laughing in the background, people are celebrating and you're just having a good time. And then some other parts of my audio were just me at the mall. If you really take your time and you listen to your surroundings, you can actually see how calming the world is. Basically, sometimes weekends are going to be happy, sometimes weekends are sad. But hopefully people can find comfort in listening to this piece. And overall, I just feel I got to connect more with not only with my family, other people, but in myself.
2: I'm here with my mom, Christina, and we're going to be answering some of the questions in Spanish. So, ¿hay una memoria que forma cómo se habla con las personas?
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Okay, welcome back to this month rendition of The Inhuman City. You're listening to WGXC Catskill 90.7 FM. I'm going to be playing some things for the hour, starting with some Mental Sailing, the electronic music album 1 by Beverly DeVries Dalbert. Stay with me and I'll check in to tell you what we're hearing from outer space.

Frühling der Seele. 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

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Der sanfte Gesang des Bruders

Okay, so what have we been listening to? We started out after a little mental sailing exercise with Bernard Herrmann's Outer Space Suite. That was the prelude on a record that's a collection of music for television. Followed by that on this program, The Inhuman City, played something that was a collaboration of the artist Haimal Vollner, Roger Fondrich, Florian Blank, and myself. Haimal on the trumpet, Roger on guitar, me with some broken electronic things, and Florian on the drums. That was accompanying some poetry, The Masthead by George Trakl, Austrian poet, unwitting collaborator. And let's see, somehow it's... well, that's about the beginning of our program. With me in the studio right now is... Well, this is some clamor from the No Neck Blues Band. Up next, I'm going to play a little something, a live recording from Lilliput. This is, I think it's pronounced Chikmo, from Live Recordings. And I'm going to keep on doing this for another 45 minutes or so. So stick around. You're listening to La Ville Inhumane on WGXC Catskill.

Okay. So you're still listening to the Inhuman City for another 15 minutes. So just to go over what you have been listening to, most recently, I was playing. That was Raga Joining by Jackie O. M.F. from Earth Sound System. And I suppose the sort of epilogue of that is currently playing Raga Separating, Raga Joining, Raga Separating. Let's see, yeah, okay. Just before you've heard my voice, that was Faust, It's a Bit of Rain, and let's see. Well, I hope you've enjoyed this month's version of the Inhuman City. 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I did play something called the Archetypal Unitized Seminar from She's More Wild, David Berman's She's More Wild cowboy puppet show avant-garde theater project. Well, before that, I heard some wonderful

jacket from Masayuki Takanagi. Takanagi New Direction Unit. April is the cruelest month. I played My Friend, Blood Shaking My Heart. And let's see. I think before that was Lilliput. Maybe I've caught you up. I'm going to keep playing some lively things for you for the last 11 minutes of my show, and then I'll be back. I'll be back in October. So happy holidays, and see you next time. Sit back and hear out the program. This is more Jack Yo, and then some real uplifting tracks get you out of your seat before what's coming next, the Irish show. All right. See you next time.

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